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One month ago today, I was happy as a lark. 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You know, tomorrow is their future. 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

0: Good morning, and welcome to another edition of Medical Radio here in the beautiful island of Bermuda. It is May the 16th in the year of our Lord 2026, and you are listening to Magic 102.7. Just in case this happens to be your first time tuning in, I want to welcome you to the program. I know there are always people that I run into that just happen to have come across our station. Some people were listeners way back in the day and didn't know I was still on because they sleep in late, or maybe they just have something better to do. It's okay. It's okay. You don't have to tell me anything. But my name is Henry Dowling, Henry Dr. Dowling, otherwise known as Dr. D. You can call me Mr. though, because I was Mr. before I was Doctor. Just don't call me Miss, because I don't play that game. We do this thing roughly 2 hours every Saturday, give or take. It wasn't last Saturday. I did a recording last Saturday. I wasn't here. I was doing the husbandly duties, the daddy duties, the money duties, the pocket duties, all the duties that daddies do. Try to say that three times fast and let's see how it comes out. But nonetheless, I had a really good time with my family. We got to go travel a little bit. Delta owns me lock, stock, and barrel. But I got to go to Washington. I got to hear Dr. Ben Carson speak, which was really great. I got to go to back to Atlanta with my family and enjoy wonderful meals and just good times. So, you know, that's what it's about. Family, about getting together and enjoying one's company and going through stuff, the good stuff, the bad stuff, all that stuff together. But I want to thank Dr. Christina Parks, who was on my show 2 weeks ago and we replayed it last week. I want to thank Glenn for doing that. She is a wealth of knowledge. She always brings something to the table that I think we can all take something from. You know, whether you agree or disagree, I think this show is about just presenting you with another thought. Say, hey, I didn't know that, or I wasn't told that. I never want you to go to the grave saying, if only somebody had told me. So this is an opportunity just to give you a different opinion than what the media will be telling you, or what the politicians will be telling you, or, you know, whoever it is. I'm not going to name names. You've heard me say the names, or anybody else like, oh, sure. Anyway, we'll move on from there. So, you know, one of the good things that she did bring up, which I was really glad to talk about also, was some of the ingredients in vaccines. And whether you agree or disagree or think, hey, I can take it or I can't, you know, I think we all agree that we try to minimize whatever non-stuff should be in our bodies. And, you know, before when we talked about aluminum being in a lot of these vaccines and the harm that it potentially can cause and all that, I think it's just important to ask the question, because sometimes we ask the questions and were made to sound stupid for even asking the questions. And what was actually interesting today, which I didn't know, was that, you know, in Bermuda, when you go into that wonderful institution called King Edward Hospital and you decide to give birth, once again, that's for the females, not the males, they will, in Bermuda, we don't give the hepatitis B shot right away, which is what they do in the States. That's where, I don't know if you've been hearing a whole lot of that argument about how dare they take away or make it optional. God forbid that you actually get a choice. But they do hepatitis B shot before your child even leaves the hospital there. Whereas here, we don't do that. Thank God for small favors. But what we do actually, which is interesting, is we do vitamin K shots, which I didn't do because my kids were born at home. But it's routine. We don't even think about it. I mean, when we're trained, it's like, this is what you do. So we just do what we're told to do, because that's why we're trained to do as we're told. But it's interesting because the vitamin K shot actually has aluminum in it, which you wouldn't necessarily think of. And the black box warning on the vitamin K shot says you have to be careful of the amount of aluminum that it has in it. In fact, they recommend sometimes being very cautious if you're going to give it via IV or injecting into the muscle, which is what they do with the babies. So all I'm saying is ask the questions. Don't just simply assume that your doctor is doing everything because it's in the best interest, because sometimes we do everything because we're trained just to do it and not because it has any proof of success or not, because sometimes we do things just because that's the way it's always been done. And that's very Bermudian. Oh, we do that because that's the way it's always been done. But potentially there are other better ways. And for those of you who are concerned about it, you just can get the oral form of vitamin K and give that to your babies. It doesn't have the aluminum in it. Just a thought. I'll leave you with that for now. Because I'm not gonna do the politics thing today on purpose. I'm going to switch up a little bit. But before I do that, because I promised one of my listeners that I would talk about the weather, because, you know, we're not always told about the weather in Bermuda. We just assume it's always perfect weather. And, you know, this week was not perfect weather. There was a little bit of hurricane-like weather here. So, but today looks like it's going to be a good day. I came outside. It looks like, this looks like good mowing weather. And as I was driving here and I saw my Portuguese friends doing the cutting, and I wasn't being prejudiced, they were Portuguese, but they were cutting the hedges and mowing the lawns as I was driving in. So it's going to be up to about 72 degrees today, very low chance of rain, like 1%. So this will give you guys a chance to go outside and enjoy the weather, because Bermuda has some beautiful weather. So enjoy it. Now, on to pressing matters. I was enjoying my time in my vacation, and I got a strange text from somebody the text seemed very urgent, you know, so I had to respond. And this person was very adamant about wanting to come on this show because they had something important that they had to relay to the people of Bermuda, because they feel passionate about what they do. And you know, they do what they do because they love what they do. And although historically they did other things like becoming Miss Bermuda, they moved on from that. And now they're doing other things, like trying to bring a healthy alternative to the masses of this country. So I present to you Dr. but not MD, Cunny Frith. Stop at Frith. Don't go any hyphenated. We gave that up a while ago. Good morning, young lady.
1: Good morning. You are a hot mess.
0: No, hot was over there. We're in magic. I'm a magic mess. Hot magic. Good morning, madam.
1: Good morning, sir. How are you?
0: I am refreshed, even though I've been up at like 5 o'clock in the morning, which was strange. Uh-huh. But I went to bed at like 8, so because I don't have anything else to do, I said go to bed early.
1: Okay.
0: And early to bed, early to rise. Yes. It actually worked.
1: Yes. In your case, it did.
0: So you thought this was Ritalin medicine that was doing this to me.
1: Well, I listened to that catchy tune you have prior to you coming.
0: Mrs. AI.
1: Uh-huh. Oh, my goodness. I don't think I'll ever get used to her. I don't speak to her.
0: It's one of the few women my wife lets me have in my life.
1: Well, bless Mrs. Durley for that, because, yeah, I don't speak to her.
0: There you go. But just in case people have never heard you before, because you do come on this radio station quite often, but why don't you introduce yourself and tell the good listeners what you do?
1: Okay, so I am a classical traditional naturopath.
0: Mm-hmm.
1: I have to explain to folks that I'm a degreed bush doctor.
0: Okay. So, and you got to give that degree, because
1: yes,
0: it means something.
1: It means something.
0: Got you.
1: It means something to folks.
0: Mm-hmm.
1: And so, you know, I had this one person that used to call me the tea lady.
0: Mm-hmm.
1: And every time she saw me, she would say, "Hi, tea lady. Hi, tea lady." I just shake my head and, you know, say hi.
0: Just
1: how
0: keep
1: are you
0: going.
1: Today? Keep mm-hmm. going. Mm-hmm. Keep polite. That's the Bermudian thing to do.
0: Of course.
1: And then one day she stopped and she said, "You're not just a tea lady." And I looked at her and I said, I just smiled, right? And she said, "You actually have a degree." And I thought, yes, I do.
0: For some reason, she didn't know that.
1: She didn't know that. And see, this is assumption. You know, mm-hmm. people assume things. And certainly, you know, that's not a judgment call. Mm-hmm. But people do assume things.
0: And maybe they just don't think that you can actually go to school for what you do.
1: Right.
0: But exactly. You did.
1: I did. Okay. I had to have an undergrad degree. Mm-hmm. I had to have a bachelor's degree in the sciences. Mm-hmm. Prior to being accepted into naturopathic college.
0: Got you. Yeah. Okay. So, and that was just the other day?
1: Oh, my goodness. Well, it feels like it, but.
0: It was a little while ago.
1: Yes.
0: So you've been doing this for a little while.
1: A little while.
0: There you go. There you
1: go. So I celebrated 20 years in, in business about 2 weeks ago.
0: Okay.
1: And started from humbly from the basement in my home. Mm-hmm. And then I joined up with Farmers Market and did presentations for church groups and organizations and exempt companies and government, and the list just goes on and on and on. Mm-hmm. And certainly I didn't think that my message on health would be so far-reaching, mm-hmm. but it was, and I also was Dr. Femi Bada's naturopath on staff.
0: Got you.
1: Yeah, because he had patients that had allergic reactions to certain drugs.
0: And prescribed stuff.
1: Prescribed stuff. And mm-hmm. so he and I had formed a relationship based on good health, but
0: a medical relationship.
1: Yes,
0: you gotta be careful now, because I knew that girl was up to no good.
1: Boy. Oh my goodness! You know, I got teased this morning when I was at the market, mm-hmm. and somebody had mentioned to one of the guys that, oh, I knew Connie from school, and mm-hmm. when I got to the line, it was, oh, he used to date you. I'm like, oh my goodness.
0: It's a small island, you know. Stuff gets around.
1: Hey, it gets around in a roundabout way. Oh my goodness, Dr. D.
0: Oh man.
1: But at any rate, yes. Based on health, we had done a couple of presentations together, and so I joined him, and I was there for about 2 years.
0: Okay.
1: With Dr. Bada.
0: Got you.
1: And so, that I think that was probably the first type of health relationship mm-hmm. that had such a bridge between allopathic and complementary and alternative medicine.
0: Gotcha. Yeah. Okay. Yeah. All right. Now, how do I phrase this in a way that sounds nice? You and I of an age group that when you say 20 years, mm-hmm. it sounds like you actually had other stuff before the 20 years.
1: Oh, I had another life.
0: You had another life. Yes. So you used to do what other stuff? Because this wasn't like as soon as you finished high school, you went into it.
1: No.
0: You decided to do other things first.
1: Yes.
0: So
1: yes.
0: What other stuff were you into?
1: Let me start.
0: Legal stuff. You don't have to talk about the other things, because there's a, you know, potentially you could still be held liable.
1: Oh, my goodness. Dr. D, please. Now, first thing this morning, you know, I get a little brain dead, and then as the day goes on, I start coming to myself. But, let me take it from my counseling mm-hmm. and alcohol and drugs.
0: Got you.
1: Drug and alcohol counseling.
0: Was this private or for the government, or how did you do this?
1: It was both.
0: It was both.
1: It was both.
0: Okay.
1: It was mostly for, I worked at the prison at Westgate. Mm. I was there for about 6 years.
0: Okay.
1: Doing the ASAP program, which was the Alternative Substance Abuse Program.
0: Got you.
1: Myself and Randy Levra. Mm-hmm. Then I first started at Focus.
0: Okay.
1: So Focus was my intro. And I started at Focus because I had my certifications in clinical hypnotherapy. Mm-hmm. And then went on to get my certification in auricular acupuncture at Lincoln Hospital mm-hmm. in the Bronx. And so they had an attachment of a drug and alcohol center where people could go and get treatment for withdrawal.
0: Got you.
1: Right. And so this was hardcore in the hood of the Bronx, right? And you couldn't get any more upfront and sort of street connected.
0: Down and dirty.
1: Mm-hmm. In the trenches. Mm-hmm. Yeah. Then that. And so we...
0: And you did that for how many years? 6 years, you said?
1: I was at the prison for 6 years. I was with Focus first.
0: Mm-hmm.
1: And altogether, it was like 12 and a half years.
0: Whoa, yeah. That's a long time.
1: Yeah, 12 and a half years in drug and alcohol counseling.
0: Now, do you feel you left to pursue other things, or did you get burnt out? Because that could be very stressful being in that kind of...
1: Oh, my goodness.
0: Anytime you're dealing with that population, it's, you know, social workers, mm-hmm. every of those groups, you got to give them their dap.
1: They do need help.
0: Mm-hmm.
1: You know, you're not going to save the world. You're not going to save everybody.
0: Right.
1: But there are those that you will touch mm-hmm. in some way.
0: Got you.
1: And they will clean their lives up and they will take a totally different road in mm-hmm. life, you know.
0: Are you able to leave that at the workplace when you go home?
1: I am.
0: Okay.
1: I mean, for the most part, that's how I survived so long, I think.
0: Got you.
1: Was because I didn't take it home.
0: Home with you.
1: Right.
0: Got you.
1: And some of the things that I saw and some of the things I had to do,
0: mm-hmm.
1: You know, for those of us that live in these pretty glass houses mm-hmm. on top of the hill.
0: Of course.
1: Right? We don't see that side of Bermuda.
0: Right.
1: We don't know that that side of Bermuda even exists. Right? But there is an underground mm-hmm. in Bermuda.
0: Yeah, of course. Not just Bermuda, too.
1: Well, I mean, the rest of the world, but we live here.
0: But we live here.
1: Right?
0: Gotcha.
1: And we often think of Bermuda as paradise. Mm-hmm. We often think of Bermuda as the best place in the world mm-hmm. to live. It has its pros and cons like every other country.
0: Of course.
1: Right? But for the most part, people don't see that side of Bermuda
0: right.
1: on a regular. They mm-hmm. don't even know it exists.
0: Gotcha.
1: And it's amazing to me, I'm talking about grassroots Bermudians that don't know mm-hmm. that this type of lifestyle exists in our community.
0: Of course.
1: And that folks really genuinely need help.
0: Right.
1: You know, this is, I want to say, addiction is an illness of both mental and physical
0: mm-hmm.
1: health
0: mm-hmm.
1: And or health imbalances.
0: Right.
1: And certainly folks, it can be generational
0: mm-hmm.
1: for a lot of people. It is. You have whole families that have been addicted.
0: Very much so.
1: And you see the generations.
0: Mm-hmm.
1: And it's just a very interesting world, I would say.
0: I mean, I think when you say, you know, those who choose to live in glass houses, but even they, because mm-hmm. We look at certain people and think, they don't have those kind of problems. But whether you have money, whether you're black, whether you're white, this stuff touches almost every family. Now, how that family chooses to either show it mm-hmm. to the world
1: yeah.
0: or accept it or whatever is another different story.
1: That's true.
0: But, you know, I have yet to find anybody in the families, including my own, who doesn't have some either issue yeah. with addiction mm-hmm. or, you know, violence, all that stuff. Because
1: mm-hmm.
0: we're human.
1: Yes.
0: You know, it
1: we
0: touches
1: are.
0: Us all.
1: Yes, we are indeed. And so that's that's where I got my start.
0: Mm-hmm.
1: When I trained at Lincoln Hospital, I then brought that service back mm-hmm. to Bermuda, that therapy back to Bermuda, and used it at Focus.
0: Got you.
1: So I learned a lot about people that were going through withdrawal and wanting to come off drugs cold turkey.
0: Right.
1: And there, as we know, is a whole physiological
0: right
1: spiral
0: right
1: with that,
0: because some addictions are psychological
1: yes.
0: and some are physiological
1: yes.
0: and when they're physiological you could actually get hurt
1: yes.
0: by stopping cold turkey
1: yes.
0: so there has to be a process
1: it is a process
0: that has to usually get help with
1: mm-hmm.
0: so you were mm-hmm. the person who they went to help
1: yep
0: okay
1: and you know I've seen times that people have suffered injuries, and this was now I'm at Focus, but I'm doing my undergrad degree
0: mm-hmm.
1: and so with that was a holistic component
0: mm-hmm.
1: a holistic health component, and that is where I learned that so many of the prescription drugs that we use actually cause more problems than they solve. And that, Dr. D, is not to say that we don't need prescription drugs, right? That's just to say that they have pros and cons. There are side effects. They don't resonate with everybody's biochemical blueprint.
0: Correct.
1: And so we have to look for alternatives.
0: Right.
1: You know, there has to be a way to help people outside of causing them more pain on top of the issues that they're dealing with. And so lots of times, you know, it would be the crack house across the street or, you know, down the street, and somebody would come and get me and say, so-and-so needs help, right? And so I would leave and go into crack house. They'd make room for me, right, to address this person, to help this person.
0: Were you married at the time or no? Because I can't see letting my wife go out with down to some crack house. God knows what I'm going to say. You're going to sit your behind right here. I'm going to call the cops if you don't leave my house right now, man, because my wife's not going anywhere.
1: Listen. Listen. I come from Loyal Hill, okay? So I come from the hood.
0: Okay.
1: Okay. And I have seen people and lived among people who have had disadvantages in life. So I don't make judgment calls.
0: Okay.
1: Right? I just see people need help.
0: Right.
1: Right. And so when they would come to get me because this person's wound is infected or this person has a gaping wound or and you know, needs whatever.
0: Right.
1: Or they're going through something.
0: Got you.
1: You know, many times they were in trouble with the law and they weren't going to go to the hospital.
0: So got you.
1: What do I do? Just let that person suffer, die. What do I do, Dr. D? Listen, I trust in God, okay? I mean, we've had this conversation before. No, I'm not a Christian, but that doesn't say that I am not a believer and that I know that there is a higher power that guides and protects me on a daily basis.
0: Okay.
1: So I don't have that in the back of my mind when I go to help somebody.
0: Got you.
1: Right? I just answer the call. And so they knew that that was what I was into.
0: Okay.
1: And, you know, once I finished my undergrad degree, I then moved into naturopathy, naturopathic medicine. And then the call got even
0: stronger.
1: Even more stronger. and so there we go. I did 6 years at the prison. I actually left the prison and went out on my own.
0: Okay.
1: And been on my own basically
0: ever since. Okay.
1: And yeah.
0: Now you had to go back to get your doctorate then later on, or you had already done your doctorate at that point? Or?
1: No. Well, I mean, in the naturopathic doctor or the ND degree, right? You do everything in one.
0: In all. So by that time, you'd already had everything.
1: Yeah, because that was an additional 2.5 years.
0: On top of
1: my 4 years.
0: Got you.
1: And then I also did a year at the Miller School of Medicine at the University of Miami in functional nutrition.
0: Okay.
1: Yeah.
0: Okay.
1: And now I'm at the end. Oh, God, it's been a journey. I'm at the end of doing my diploma in herbology. So
0: you're still doing education
1: stuff.
0: I'm
1: still doing education stuff. Okay. Yeah. I mean, this is my...
0: For when you grow up. When I get older, I want to become...
1: Well, I have all these elders around me that I aspire to, you know. Like Ruth Thomas, who just turned 94 about a week ago. And there are other elders that I get around, my elder that I take to do grocery shopping and go to the market on Saturday mornings, every other Saturday. And so I get around people when in my mind, I see, let's put it this way. They give me a so-called blueprint or how can I say, a plan, if you will, of how I would like for my older years to be.
0: Got you.
1: Okay.
0: I'm not going to ask you to define what older years mean for you, but that's okay. We'll leave it alone. The years that come after these years.
1: The years that come after these years.

0: problem. So, okay. So you've been doing this alternative, naturopathic, complementary, I don't know what terminology you would prefer me to use.
1: All of that.
0: For a long time.
1: For a very long time.
0: Okay. And not only do you have the qualifications in terms of paper, but in terms of how long you've been doing it. So I think both of those qualify you when it comes to the lady knows what she's talking about.
1: Wow. I try my best.
0: Gotcha.
1: I mean, we don't know everything.
0: Plus, you've written books, so that doesn't hurt. You know, she's an author.
1: And much to my amazement, people still ask me for them. You
0: okay.
1: know?
0: And do you still have them? You sold all of them?
1: Yes. I'm trying to restock this summer.
0: Oh, okay. Yes. So this summer.
1: This working on.
0: You've said it now publicly. So if you don't have it, they're going to call you a name.
1: Oh, I know. Okay. I know how they go on. And throw you under the bus.
0: It's electric bus now. Careful of those lithium batteries. We still don't know what danger they're going to cause long term.
1: My goodness.
0: But anyway, but you know, your viewpoint of health isn't necessarily different than the way that we're trained. It's just a matter of the tools that you go for versus how we're trained to use.
1: Yes.
0: And your tools come directly from nature versus ours come indirectly from nature, because as you mentioned, and which is there's a movie a long time ago, if anyone gets to watch it, called Medicine Man with Sean Connery, that discussed about the whole idea about how Big Pharma would go down to all these different forests and would find these plants and stuff that they could harvest and turn into chemicals and pharmaceuticals and stuff. Technically, that's where at least the origin of a lot of our pharmaceuticals come from. Yes. They come from plants.
1: That's right.
0: You just didn't decide to make mass production. You kind of get it from the basics.
1: I get it from the source.
0: From the source itself.
1: That's right.
0: I thought you said you weren't Christian. I get it from the source too. See, Lord, we're gonna get her, Lord. Don't worry. But nonetheless, you try, and in doing that, you feel that you avoid some of the potential side effects that you're concerned about from the pharmaceutical range.
1: Yes.
0: Is that it?
1: And I've seen that side as well. And, you know, certainly an eye-opener for both of us was COVID. Yeah. And, you know, seeing the side effects from the vaccine.
0: Mm-hmm. Mm-hmm.
1: Right.
0: Which we still see.
1: Mm-hmm. We are still seeing it.
0: Yep.
1: And so listening to Dr. Parks, I'm glad that we had a replay because I did get the opportunity to listen to
0: her again. Gotcha.
1: And always, you know, it's a refreshing addition to our healthcare knowledge that she come on and share with us, because we're not going to get it from
0: mainstream. Whether it's the media, whether it's the medical, whether it's the politicians, because I think we've dug our hole too deep to dig out now. So
1: and people are not trusting.
0: Right.
1: Dr. D.
0: And I think COVID did, if nothing else, put a big, like, wait a minute, maybe I shouldn't be trusting.
1: Yep.
0: Everything that these guys says, the Alphabet Gang doesn't necessarily have our back. They have their own backs, which unfortunately is still playing out today. I've been seeing stuff with the FDA recently.
1: Yeah.
0: Dr. Marty McCarry has, you know, resigned, and, you know, Robert Kennedy is getting so much pushback and stuff just because they asked the question, are we doing the right thing, or should we reconsider what we're doing?
1: Mm-hmm.
0: And the line is, if you don't do it our way, you're not going to do it at all.
1: That's right. And especially if you are attached to their curriculum, you know, you have to go to medical school and you have to get this license, and you have to go through their methods and protocols and the whole nine yards, right? And if you stray away from that, if you have a different opinion or outlook, and usually those different opinions and outlooks are what create new medicine, because you have somebody that's thinking outside
0: the box.
1: Of the box, right? And certainly with something as simple as you talked about vitamin K, well, that weren't going to happen.
0: Right.
1: My offspring. No, I stopped that. The doctor and I had a battle.
0: Right.
1: Right.

0: And certainly, you know, he was pushing the envelope of guilt. You're putting this baby at risk for bleeding on disorders. The brain, right? And I said, hold on, Doc, wait a minute. How many children have you lost
1: from bleeding
0: bleeding on the brain? Right?
1: Can't answer that question. No, right?
0: He kept saying to me, "Oh, statistics say, statistics say," and I said, "No, I'm not talking about statistics. I want to know your personal experience. How many children have you lost?"
1: Right.
0: As a result of not having vitamin K and them having bleeding on the brain.
1: Right.
0: And he just sat there and looked at me.
1: Yeah, because they can't answer that.
0: No.
1: Right. Because, you know, we're just taught statistics say this.
0: Mm-hmm.
1: And then we never follow up. Can you show it to us? So you have to be the person that makes that extra step. But that extra step is where things start to fall.
0: Mm-hmm.
1: And so, you know, you have to be willing to put these guys on the line. And they believe it. And that's why I tell people a lot of times, your doctor is not doing it out of spite or out of anger. They truly believe it.
0: Mm-hmm.
1: And to a certain extent, you have to understand, doctors are trained to think worst case scenarios.
0: Mm-hmm.
1: So that's why, you know, when I first moved back and I was helping the whole movement of doing home births, I had so much pushback from the doctors because they can tell you every single thing that can go wrong.
0: Yeah.
1: Because that's what we're trained at. What if, you know? Mm-hmm. And so we have to always think in our minds, okay, how can we avoid, even if it's a low risk, how can we avoid those things that can go wrong?
0: Mm-hmm.
1: So that's why a lot of times you'll get pushback, because that's the only thing in their mind is not all the percentage of natural, wonderful births that go without a hitch. They're on what happens when things go wrong.
0: Well, how did the rest of the world get populated? That was always my biggest question, right? Like how you know, remote parts of Africa and you know, Australia, New Zealand, South and Central America, throughout the South Pacific, the Caribbean. How did most of these, my parents were born at home, right? And they weren't vaccinated.
1: Right.
0: So I'm trying to figure how they get to be 88 and 94,
1: right.
0: 95, right? Before they die.
1: Right.
0: Like how did they reach that and not have these vaccinations? How did they survive without not having them? You know, so there's that gray area that nobody wants to talk about.
1: Right.
0: But we have to talk about it.
1: Yeah. Well, yeah, we have to talk about it. And I think, unfortunately, you can't leave it up to those in power to initiate those conversations because they're uncomfortable. A lot of times it requires those in power to reverse positions that they've had for a while.
0: Yes.
1: And that's uncomfortable as well. So let's not talk about it.
0: Mm-hmm.
1: So unless you are, and this is where we talk about on the show, being an advocate for yourself.
0: That's right.
1: Then sometimes you're not going to have anyone else who's willing to step up for you.
0: Mm-hmm.
1: And when things go wrong, then who do you have?
0: Exactly.
1: You know, so you have to at least, and even when things go wrong, when at least if you've made a decision and a choice based upon your own research, that's all you can ask for.
0: Mm-hmm.
1: And then let the chips fall where it may, because you can do everything right and still things go wrong, even in our world.
0: Yes.
1: So you have to be prepared one way or the other.
0: Mm-hmm.
1: So,
0: And I mean, you know, you've given people odds of you only have this amount of time to live. You'll never walk again. You know, your life will not be the same.
1: Right.
0: And they do something totally different.
1: Right.
0: From a holistic perspective or complementary alternative medicine perspective, and they get different results.
1: Mm-hmm.
0: And then it's like, well, what are you doing? How did you get here?
1: Right.
0: You know, I've seen it play out in other people's lives, and I've seen it play out in my own life.
1: Right.
0: And so it like leaves that question mark. You know, there's this huge question mark. And even with the shingles vaccine, you know, and I don't support that. I'm just going to come right out and say I don't support it.
1: Do you have a particular reason?
0: Yes, I'm going to explain.
1: Okay, good.
0: Yeah. Because I know that shingles can be reversed in the very early stages
1: correct.
0: Mm-hmm. With botanical medicine.
1: Mm-hmm.
0: And even in advanced stages, and I'm going to give example here. Many years ago, I got a phone call from my stepmother alerting me about my father having shingles.
1: Right.
0: And you know, she was very concerned. He had been to the doctor. He had gotten medication for it, and it was just spreading, right? And so I said, okay, I'll check him out and see what's going on. So I called him up. He was driving taxi at the time, and I called him up. I said, Daddy, if you're in my area, come by and check me out. I need to talk to you about something. Okay, Connie, I'm coming over. I'll have a cup of tea. I said, okay. So he came over. So I said, Dad, do you have shingles? So he said, who told you that? I said, a little bird. What's the bird's name? Right. I said, his name Bird. So he said, yes. He said, I can't sleep at night. I'm in pain, right? He said, and Connie, these things are just spreading all over me. Mm-hmm. So I said, well, where are they, Dad? Take off your shirt. Let me see. And he took his shirt off. And Dr. D, I'd never seen anything like this before. And he had shingles all over his back, his arms, his chest. And then he told me, oh, they go down my back, onto my buttocks, right? And I said, oh, my goodness, Daddy. And he said, I've been going to the doctor for the last 6 months, but they just keep spreading, right? And seriously, and I was like, okay, why didn't you say something? And he said, I didn't think that you could... You could do anything for me. I didn't think that
1: you could help me.
0: You could help me, and so I then put him on botanicals, topical and oral, right? And he called me. I think it was about 3 or 4 days later, and he said, "You know, I went to sleep. I actually slept the night through without being in pain or itching,
1: right?
0: And I said, "Oh, well, that's a good sign." I said, "Just keep." Going with it, right? Repetition creates results. So if you're not consistent, you're not going to get results. And must have been about maybe 3 or 4 weeks later, all the blisters that you know, there were that areas he that he had, like just pockets of blisters. And they were oozing and crusty and
1: You're making a face that people can't see.
0: You know? I know. But I'm recalling, you know, what I saw.
1: It's grossing you out right now. Look at you. You got one of those faces. You
0: know? And so all of that started to dry up. And he continued, you know, he continued for a couple of months with the botanicals, topical and oral. And one day he said to me, I don't think I need these anymore. And I said, why you say that, Dad? And he said, well, you tell me what you think. And he took his shirt off. And it was amazing, Dr. D. I was honestly amazed.
1: Right.
0: I mean, even the scarring had started to fade.
1: Wow. Excellent.
0: Yeah. And so, you know, you don't know what the end result is going to be.
1: Right.
0: Because the pharmaceutical is not working. But let's try.
1: It's not going to hurt you to try.
0: Right. Let's try something else.
1: Right.
0: And so we did. And that was the end result. And not only that, but I had a lady from Canada that moved here with her husband. Her husband was working for an exam company. And her mother was very ill at the time. And she didn't want to leave her mother. But she had to because her husband was making a move to Bermuda for a job. And she called me up. I can't even remember how she found out about me, but she called me up and she said, listen, I have shingles. Can you do anything for me? And so she came. At that time, I was working out of my home.
1: Right.
0: And she came to the house and in the evening and she showed me her shingles. And I said, okay, so this is what we're going to do. And I worked with her with the botanicals. And 2 weeks later, she called me up and there was nothing left.
1: Okay.
0: You know? And so I know that there is another way. And that's the reason why.
1: Gotcha.
0: If you've had chicken pox, as we both know, chances are when you get older, or not even when you get older, you know, you can have.
1: It's not guaranteed. Right. And I think, you know, historically, because you didn't hear about it a lot in like my grandparents' generation and stuff.
0: Yeah.
1: But the difference being a lot of times, and I think to a certain extent, vaccines have also changed the dynamic of that. So, you know, historically, families lived together. So chickenpox, the kids, all the kids got it.
0: Yep.
1: The parents had already had it, but they got re-inoculated when their kids had it.
0: Yes.
1: The grandparents were in the house too visiting, so they got a boost. So that was the boosters. We kept getting boosters from every generation that would get chickenpox.
0: Yeah. Yeah.
1: But once we started introducing our vaccines, you no longer get boosted because now all these generations are no longer having chickenpox, so you now don't get a booster from being exposed and re-exposed. Mm-hmm. So over our time period, as we get older, our immune system lowers and lowers, so the chances of a re-emergence gets higher. Mm-hmm. It's not guaranteed, because ultimately trying to keep yourself in that good, healthy shape also helps your immune system fight these things off, because you never get rid of chickenpox. Chickenpox stays in your system in a nerve bundle somewhere, and when it comes, if it comes back out, it's called shingles. And it's always one-sided, because I always tell people, if it's one-sided, that's the big key to recognize it. And if you can get to somebody within 72 hours maximum, the chances of us, at least how we can treat you, is dramatically improved than if you leave it for longer, because then the chances of it, and that's not even going to say that it won't go away on its own, but the chances of those side effects of the long-acting pain and scarring is definitely going to be a lot less.
0: The fatigue, the fever,
1: it's
0: the
1: just
0: headache.
1: A mess. Yeah. It's messy.
0: Yeah,
1: because I had shingles when I was in medical school. No, when I was an undergrad waiting to hear my results from medical school.
0: That was
1: I was stressed out. I was like, what in the hell? You know, and it was shingles, but it was, you know, it came and it went and went about my life.
0: And this is it. A lot of people don't know that that's what it is.
1: Right.
0: You know, they just say, where does rash come from?
1: There you
0: this
1: go.
0: This itching, this pain, this, you know, and I noticed I had a fever. I feel fatigued. Mm-hmm. You know, and the list of side effects that go along
1: now
0: with having shingles.
1: We were talking about how you you use natural botanicals and stuff. I sometimes stay up late at night on TV. They have a lot of stuff that's natural. And on my internet, things pop up and talk about how it's natural. Isn't that the same stuff as what you're doing? I mean,
0: I don't necessarily subscribe to everything that pops up natural.
1: So just because it says natural.
0: No.
1: I shouldn't believe it.
0: No, you shouldn't.
1: Okay.
0: No, you shouldn't. You need to research.
1: Right.
0: Right. In cases of you treating something, and shingles can get very serious.
1: Right. And I'm not even talking about shingles in general, but untreated. all of this stuff.
0: Yes.
1: You know, I got
0: high
1: this for my
0: pressure,
1: my arthritis and you know, cramps and all kinds of stuff. So, but just because they say they use the word natural doesn't make it.
0: Listen, we have charlatans out there in the complementary and alternative arena, just like we do in the pharmaceutical industry.
1: Got you.
0: Everybody's out to make a dollar any way they possibly can. They're going to send you, you know, they're going to create this marketing platform that makes you, that really draws you in and makes you believe. I mean, almost on a daily basis, Dr. D, somebody's coming in. Oh, have you heard of this product? Oh, have you? And I'm like, you know how many thousands of products there are out on the market,
1: right?
0: And how would I possibly be able to know,
1: right?
0: You know,
1: right.
0: The efficacy of all of these products and the legitimacy behind them and how they've been scrutinized and you know, meeting certain standards,
1: right? Which is a big deal.
0: It is a big deal.
1: Right.
0: In the UK, I find the UK is very. That is a burner contention for them. They really do go the extra mile. When you have a product in the UK that you want to put out on the market, that is so-called natural, there is it can take sometimes years for that product to meet the standards.
1: It's almost the same standards as the pharmaceutical companies, that you have to go through a process and meet certain qualifications before you can release it to the public.
0: Indeed. But now you all got fast tracking, okay? Yeah.
1: That's been since COVID. That's been since COVID.
0: Fast tracking in there now.
1: COVID let that thing through.
0: Yeah.
1: So.
0: Yeah. You all don't do those years of research like you used to, you know. You used to be really good at this stuff, right? And you had the data there to back it up, and but now you got this fast track thing going, and you have no years of studies mm-hmm. and clinical trials and the whole nine yards. you just the person that takes it is the study, is the clinical trial. You know that you're taking it at your own risk,
1: right? Yeah. You know, I think like almost everything in this world, it comes down to the dollar. Because mm-hmm. somebody is going to make some money off of it. And if they feel that they can do it and get away with it, mm-hmm. they do it. Whether it's in the quote unquote legitimate pharmaceutical or the natural, yes. you know, non-pharmaceutical right. path. If they can make a dollar, they're going to make a dollar. Mm-hmm. And so that's where you can't just say, oh, well, then if it's, you know, it looks like a real product and they said it and they mm-hmm. said they have studies. Did you go look for the studies? Did yeah. you look, research the stuff? Mm-hmm. And that's why it's really important that you, if you're going to do stuff, no matter whether it's in the allopathic world or complementary world, that you have a person that you can trust who is either going to say, well, this is what we know so far, mm. or I can't prove A, B, or C, but that you can feel comfortable with what they're recommending, whether it's, you know, yourself or myself or whatever, because otherwise you don't know what you're getting.
0: Yeah. It's true. And that's not to say that doctors are not trustworthy. Mm-hmm. I don't want to put that out there to people because...
1: You'll go missing.
0: Yeah. Oh, will I? Let me say... I went to look for Dr. Patty. They tell me I'm not there now, right?
1: She went to the emergency room for something. She spent 15 hours in the hallway, and then we just lost her. I don't know what happened.
0: No, we need our doctors. When I do a consultation, the first thing I ask you for mm-hmm. is blood work.
1: Got you.
0: From your physician, because mm-hmm. that sets the stage for me. It gives me, you know, a better scope, mm-hmm. a lens to view what's going on with you health-wise.
1: Okay.
0: And that was something that I can be thankful to Dr. Bada for, because he actually taught me how to read blood work.
1: Okay.
0: And... you know, because it was helpful to him. And then he would go the extra mile and make me write a report mm-hmm. on what botanical I was using and compare the efficacy to the pharmaceutical.
1: Got you.
0: Yeah.
1: I think so, that's important.
0: It
1: though.
0: Is important.
1: I mean, especially, and I think it protects you as well.
0: It does.
1: Because it gives, you know, credibility. If somebody's ever going to go back and look at stuff, mm-hmm. they have the references to say, well, they use this. And I remember even my grandmother who, she had some cardiac issues at some point. And I remember her going to somebody and they went to, I think it was either a naturopath or something. And she started going medication from them and it worked fine.
0: Yeah.
1: You know, she was quite happy with how it made her do. So, mm-hmm. you know, I it's not that it doesn't. I always tell people when they're saying, well, what do you think about this? And I say, well, I can't tell you it works or it doesn't work because mm-hmm. that's not my scope of yeah. practice.
0: Yeah.
1: But my main thing is to make sure that it won't hurt you, whether mm-hmm. it can help you or not. I just got to make sure it's not going to hurt you. If there's not going to be something that's going to either interact with what you're already on, or if you're going to stop what I'm giving you to take that, then we need to, you know, maybe do a few extra things. Mm-hmm. And I think from my point of view, anytime somebody does cross over into your world, that we're all very clear as to what we're trying to accomplish.
0: Yes.
1: Because one of the things that I always tell people is like almost everything that I give them doesn't cure them.
0: No.
1: You know, it treats the illness. You mm-hmm. stop taking the medicine, the illness is still there and it will reemerge.
0: Mm-hmm.
1: I'm always a little skeptical when people take these other things and think that it's going to cure them.
0: Mm-hmm.
1: You know, somebody said, if I take this for my diabetes will go away.
0: But you're still eating the same old junk, right? So whether it's the medication or mm-hmm. whether it's the botanical, mm-hmm. or as you medical doctors say, snake oil mm-hmm. Treatment, right?
1: Mm-hmm. You're putting me in that crowd, but that's all right. You said you doctors. You should have said you men. Then get one of them looks on your face again.
0: you just... You can't do that.
1: Mm-hmm.
0: That's all I'm saying. And, you know, certainly after hearing Dr. Parks's interview with you, I said to myself, you know, a lot of seniors are getting all these medications. And Dr. D, I have to be honest and say, we still have a very sick senior population.
1: We do. We do.
0: Right? I mean, these medications are not miracle drugs. They're not, in a lot of cases, stopping things. I mean, I had my vaccines when I was a child, mm-hmm. right? I still got chicken pox.
1: Right. Well, we didn't have chicken pox vaccines when we were younger. There wasn't chickenpox. So we had MMR.
0: It? Okay.
1: We had smallpox.
0: Yes.
1: And I think we had tetanus.
0: Okay.
1: I don't know. And remember, MMR was not in one. So you had your measles, you had your mumps, and you had your rubella shot.
0: Yes.
1: You had your tetanus shot. You had your smallpox vaccine up until 1970 or 71. I think they stopped smallpox.
0: Okay.
1: And polio.
0: Okay.
1: That was it.
0: Yes.
1: So it was a very small population of vaccines versus now I think they have, if you add up all the ones in the combined, I think they get like 60 different.
0: 72.
1: 72.
0: There you go. From birth to 18. 72. So what do you do? And we still have so many sick people.
1: Well,
0: and young people.
1: That's the biggest thing that we see now is we see unhealthy young people.
0: Yes.
1: There was no, I maybe counted on one hand, a couple of fingers, mm-hmm. unhealthy kids that I grew up with. But most other kids, they were fine.
0: Exactly. And I don't know about in your neighborhood, but in my neighborhood, maybe because it was the hood, mm-hmm. we had better immune systems because we were exposed to
1: exposed
0: to a whole lot of stuff.
1: Yeah, and I think exposure is beneficial because, you know, and stop me if I'm wrong, but even when we talk about things like honey,
0: mm-hmm.
1: honey from your local area allows you to get a sense of the botanicals in your area. So the idea of becoming, you know, allergic to stuff in your own space is hard to do because you've been exposed to it almost all your life through what you're eating and stuff.
0: That's right.
1: Whereas nowadays we get it from all over the world. We don't, you know, our bodies are not used to it and that kind of stuff. So, you know, there's something to be said about letting your kids eat dirt.
0: Mm-hmm.
1: That's just the reality of it.
0: Yeah.
1: You know, but we don't do that anymore. Because we're so afraid. Because God forbid that we don't have recess anymore. You know, kids don't play anymore.
0: We don't have recess anymore?
1: Recess is, I don't know in Bermuda if they do, but in the States, recess has become eliminated.
0: I'm sure my grandson has recess.
1: Got you. And then you have to define what recess is. Because recess in some places are structured things. They're not just allowed to. We used to go outside to the, because I went to school in St. David's. So you went out in the field, my knees were messed up, my clothes were dirty. I mean, you know, I never made it to lunch without
0: and your being, mama was having a hissy fit when you came here.
1: I still have pictures of my knock knees that are dirty. And let's not talk about the shoes. That's a whole other problem. But there's no way you could say that you weren't in the mess of, mm-hmm. of the dirt and the grass and everything. Mm-hmm. But we didn't have asthmatics and all that kind of stuff. And now we've hermetically sealed our children and now they're not exposed to anything. So their bodies have not gotten used to the world that they live in.
0: Mm-hmm,
1: so
0: mm-hmm.
1: that's a problem.
0: Mm-hmm.
1: That's a big problem.
0: I mean, when you said about not allowing our children to play in dirt while they're inside on their device.
1: Whatever device.
0: Right.
1: Expensive,
0: you know, that's a babysitter,
1: mm-hmm.
0: right? That's a babysitter. Oh, just give them the device.
1: Yep.
0: Give her the device.
1: Just so they stop at bugging us.
0: Yes. Mm-hmm. And ask him questions.
1: Yep.
0: Because, you know, too many questions. but I got a picture of my grandson. My daughter lived in Costa Rica for about 3 years.
1: Mm-hmm.
0: And one day, there was the landlord had put a pile of dirt in the yard for the garden.
1: Mm-hmm.
0: And it was raining. And he had gone outside in his swim shorts and barefooted. And he was laying on top of this dirt mound, right,
1: mm-hmm.
0: and with his truck. And so he was getting dirt from the pile,
1: mm-hmm.
0: and putting it in the truck, but he was actually physically laying on top of this, right? And so, and it was raining,
1: right?
0: And so the rain was coming down and the mud was splattering.
1: And he didn't care worth a lick.
0: He could care less, right? And my daughter took this picture of him. And she sent me this picture. She said, "You need to have a talk with your grandson." I said, "Leave that boy alone. Leave that boy. Let him eat dirt.
1: Yep.
0: Let him get out there in the dirt. Let mm-hmm. him get dirt under his fingernails. Mm-hmm. Let him get dirt on his body." Mm-hmm. Right?
1: Very much so. Very much so. It's a different world we live in. But with this new world, we have the challenges of health issues.
0: Yes,
1: so
0: we do. Yes.
1: There is a phenomenon that I was listening to the other day that talked about your lifespan and your health span.
0: Mm.
1: And, you know, historically, your lifespan might have been shorter, but you lived healthy throughout that and then you died.
0: Yes.
1: And now we have a longer lifespan, but we have a shorter health span. So the difference between when you start exhibiting chronic illness,
0: that's right,
1: and you die can be, I think they said, average about 11 years of unhealthy life. That's a long time. So you've retired at 65 thinking you're going to enjoy all these wonderful years, and all of a sudden you start having back stuff. You start having diabetes that's causing you to go to the doctor all the time. You start having dementia, and you're not enjoying the rest of your life.
0: It's
1: a horrible. That's not what most people think about when they think about, you know, the end of their life. And they definitely don't want it. Mm-hmm. But the problem becomes, are we living today to justify having a healthy life tomorrow? Mm-hmm. And I would dare say we aren't.
0: No,
1: we aren't.
0: At all. No.
1: So we can't necessarily blame the doctors for the medicine, because if you are doing what you're supposed to be doing, can we avoid the doctors even having to give us that drug?
0: And we're invested in sick care and not health care.
1: Very much so.
0: We are, that's all we hear is about sick care.
1: Mm-hmm.
0: We don't hear about health care as much.
1: Right.
0: And even, as I say, giving seniors all these vaccinations.
1: Mm-hmm.
0: As you get older, we both know, you know, your immune system depletes.
1: Right.
0: It's not as strong as it was when you were in your 20s, your 30s, your 40s. You know, you're now in your 70s, 80s, 90s. And we have lots of centenarians now, Dr. D. It's amazing in Bermuda.
1: I'm from St. George's. We got a lot of them down there. I think it's some water, but I'm not going to tell you where to drink the water from.
0: Oh, no.
1: It's only a limited supply.
0: Okay.
1: I want you people from the other end of the island coming down and drinking all our water.
0: Well, you know, St. George's people might know. My father's family comes from St. George's. They're very clannish. Right?
1: Very much
0: very
1: so.
0: Clannish. They talk about them people uptown.
1: Uh-huh. Very much so.
0: Yep. Them people are different. That's right. I heard them conversations when I was younger. Oh, yeah. And got a phone call one time, too, when I released my book. They said, oh, you only give book signings uptown? You don't come down here to us in St. George's? Isn't your father from St. George? What could I say, Dr. D? I mean, I just got royally thrown under the bus.
1: Give me one second, guys. Hold on.
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1: I'm legally obligated to insert that, otherwise you guys will forget what you're listening to.
0: Yes.
1: So we've been talking to Dr. Cuddy Frith about her life. This is just us talking, you know, about, you know, how her life has, and even though I just briefly touched on her Miss Bermuda life, but I left that part out because she doesn't like to talk about that. So I know out there somewhere there's a picture, guys. Put it on Facebook.
0: Oh God, don't do that.
1: Somebody's got a picture. But you know, we've been talking about some of the non-pharmaceutical ways of being able to treat our illnesses and stuff, and that's her passion and that's her livelihood. And now, you know, you talked about your father and how you gave him some creams and some other botanicals. Mm-hmm. But you, from the lady the other day, called you the tea lady. So are you doing creams and other things, or are you just doing teas now? And why? What's the change have been about?
0: Well, I've always been on the botanical side, or what we call folk remedies, or folk medicine. Now we have, you know, a new terminology for it is called ethnomedicine, right?
1: I've never heard that
0: before. Yes, ethnomedicine, ethnobotany. If you go under the World Health Organization, you will see where the World Health Organization strongly supports ethnomedicine. Particularly for remote populations,
1: mm-hmm.
0: right? And that is what they were doing at COVID as well.
1: Why the change in the name? I'm curious. What does that help us with?
0: Well, you know, Dr. D, I can't answer that question. It was always either old wives' tales or, you know, voodoo medicine, or you were the witch doctor, or you had all these other names attached. But I think that they have come to accept that these
1: remedies
0: or whatever they want to call
1: come under that kind of general umbrella.
0: Right? And you know, ethnomedicine, which is what I'm currently studying, right? And about to, well, I've done my dissertation in draft, and I just need to fine tune it, and then I'll be done. Another 2.5 years, but at any rate, and so we now have botanists, we have ethnobotanists, right? That go into remote communities and study the culture and the folk medicine or remedies of that particular group of people. So you find it a lot in Africa. My study partner at Kent University, which I'm still very much in contact with, and I go over to the UK and stay with her in London, because there's such a network available to me there in terms of research gardens like Kew, Chelsea, Royal Botanic Gardens, Edinburgh, and you know the list goes on, where you actually have proof of how botanical medicine has evolved from, you know, from the dawn of civilization of man,
1: right,
0: of humans, right. I don't want to say man because then it just leaves us out, but of humans. So we're human.
1: You women who hyphenate your last name.
0: This is the human race.
1: Mankind.
0: Right? Yeah, it's a humankind. It should be humankind, because you know. But at any rate. And so what Fleur does is she's in her PhD program right now in ethnobotany. And she actually goes to Jamaica. She goes to the Maroon community. And she lives with a Maroon medicine woman. Right? And this is what you'll find a lot of the students doing. And as part of their PhD. And there's no running water. There's no electricity. There's, you know, she is literally living in
1: pure nature.
0: In pure nature, right? And get them clothes and take them down to the river, girl, and wash them clothes, right? And so, you know, here you got this little white English girl, right, out there in this
1: in the bush.
0: And, it, you know, because she's from the UK, everything's biting her, you know, so she.
1: Fresh meat.
0: and so we have these, you know, 2 or 3 o'clock in the morning discussions, just talking about her adventures and how she hangs out with, you know, two Jamaican guys that own a folk medicine, Jamaican folk medicine store in the UK. I think it's in Brixton, somewhere there. But she goes out to them and studies with them as well. And so this is the ethnomedicine culture now, right? It is at a university level, and certainly is getting a lot of attention because, like you said, with the Sean Connery movie, how these scientists, these botanical scientists, are going into remote corners of the world, and they are harvesting plants and taking them back to the lab and extracting bioactive compounds and looking to make new medicines. And I mentioned, I think it was on Glenn's show a while back, a couple of weeks ago, that the American Cancer Society has now acknowledged that 70% of their cancer meds are derived from plants. And so in my mind, why am I, and this is just my logic, I'm speaking strictly for myself.
1: Right.
0: Why am I going to use a synthetic when there are plants that have chemoactive
1: properties?
0: Right, properties.
1: I think I can answer that because if I get my drug A from you with the name whatever, and then I get it from another person, can I guarantee they're the same thing? No. Because I don't know how they make theirs up versus how you make yours up. Whereas officially, the pharmaceutical companies are supposed to have it at a certain strength, at a certain concentration. And if it fails that, you can actually hold them liable for it. So I think in terms of consistency, it's like every McDonald's is supposed to taste the same. Whereas when you're, it's supposed to, I said, you're shaking your head violently there. But, you know, they're supposed to be held to the same standard no matter what McDonald's shop you go into.
0: Yeah.
1: Whereas when it comes to botanicals, you can't always guarantee that, you know, because I remember even when we're talking in the world of supplements now, you know, supplements aren't held to the same standard. So this one might have more leaves than sticks. This one might have more sticks than leaves. Mm-hmm. So the actual active ingredient that we're trying to get might be different. Mm-hmm. And so that's why I said in the end, you have to go to somebody who you can trust. Because when you come to me, I just write a prescription. I have no idea what's in that drug. I have to have faith that the pharmaceutical company has been. But when I go to you, I'm expecting you're the one who's made up them, unless you're going to tell me differently, that you are standing behind the product. You know for a fact that it has A, B, and C. And if it doesn't, I'm pointing my finger at you and putting you on Madge's list. That's just the way it's going to work.
0: But most of the folks that put me on Madge's list are very, very nice,
1: okay,
0: very complimentary.
1: There you go, see?
0: Yeah, they have good things to say.
1: One way or the other, you're handed up on Madge's list. Good. But that's where I would think the concern would come. That would be that's why I say, for instance, if I recommend a naturopath, I'm recommending somebody who I feel is not just trying to sell a product, who does have certain schooling, because the way you define it means that not everybody who's using the name naturopath is going to have the same length of schooling that you did either.
0: No.
1: So I need to feel comfortable that if I'm sending you to this person, that their education and their commitment to consistency of their products is going to be of value to my patients.
0: Yeah, absolutely. And I mean, you know, exactly what you're saying is what Dr. Botta's position was.
1: Right.
0: You know, I have these people that they can't take certain prescription meds. They get adverse reactions. I still have to help them. They're still my patients.
1: Mm-hmm.
0: Right. So let me, you know, point them over here.
1: Got you. To this particular.
0: Right, to this person and say, maybe you can find a solution over here, you know, something that will assist you with your health imbalance. And basically that's the way it should go, you know.
1: It should go.
0: Yes, it should go.
1: Got you. Okay.
0: But I mean, even with the pharmaceutical industry, there have been a tremendous amount of recalls.
1: Oh, very much so.
0: Contamination. You know, I mean, we hear those news alerts all the time, you know, on blood pressure medication was probably the last one I heard, you know, had so many hundreds of thousands of bottles had to be taken off the shelf and blah, de blah.
1: Well, not only that, but even when you're talking about chemotherapy drugs.
0: Yes.
1: There have been lawsuits that have been filed because they were found that some of the doctors and organizations were watering down their chemotherapy drugs to make more money.
0: Wow.
1: So, I mean, you know, we're living in a time where the ability, I mean, just look now in terms of the Medicaid fraud that you hear in the States now, where everybody now have been diagnosed with something so that they can get money from Medicare and Medicaid. So all of these people in Los Angeles now are making millions defining a person having a disease that they don't have.
0: Yeah.
1: Because money makes people do stupid things.
0: Yep.
1: And unless you are your own advocate, or God forbid, if you are not somebody who's capable of being your own advocate, that you have a family member who is your advocate for you, you can be taken in because people will see you as an easy target.
0: Yes.
1: And that's in Bermuda as well. Because I'm going to tell you, there's a lot of older people who are being taken advantage of. And we do not have, as much as the governments, whoever they may be, talk a good game about wanting to put things in place to protect the elderly, hasn't been done.
0: Well, I totally agree with you on that. And, you know, that's why I had to give a big shout out to Dr. Schultz because, again, you know, my dad had an accident. He didn't have a seatbelt on. He struck his head against the steering wheel and, you know, huge bruise and bump on his head. Not holding his balance. I get another phone call. You know, you need to come check your daddy out because this is going on.
1: Mm-hmm.
0: So we take him to the doctor, right? And, you know, The doctor sends us out of the room, has a conversation with Dad, and then she calls us back in. And so when we were going to the car, I said, "So, Daddy, what did Doctor tell you?"
1: You're asking him to tell you.
0: Yeah, yeah. He did, though. He did. He said, she asked me if I wanted to go home to rest. Mm-hmm. I said, "Go home to rest?" And he said, "Yes." And I said, "No, you're not going home to rest. We're going to the hospital." Right? Oh, he started, "Connie, don't take me to the hospital." Long story short, we get to emergency. I take him in. There's an Indian doctor on staff. You know, he examines him and he comes out and he says, "Oh, we're just going to send your dad home to rest." Mm-hmm. And I said, "No, you're not." Right? "No, you're not." I said, "Where's your supervisor?" "Oh, my supervisor is busy." I said, "Okay, I'll sit here until he's not busy."
1: Right.
0: Right. And so he went and got his supervisor, and it was Dr. Schultz. Mm-hmm. Right. And Dr. Schultz came out, and I explained to him, you know, my father is off balance. He has this huge bruise on his head. There's a bump there. He hasn't been himself. And so Dr. Schultz said, "Ms. Frith, no problem. I'll personally take on your father's case." Mm-hmm. So he, you know, did all the diagnostic testing he needed to do. And came out, and he said, "We're going to be admitting your father to hospital because..." Mm-hmm. "He has bleeding on the brain." And Daddy was in the hospital for the next, 2 weeks, right? Before they released him.
1: Right.
0: You know? So had Dr. Schultz not...
1: Intervened.
0: Mm-hmm. I would have lost my father many years ago.
1: Right.
0: And because of his intervention, we had my father for many more years.
1: Right.
0: You know? So, yes, you have to have a family member or someone that is going to advocate for the elderly.
1: Right.
0: Right? Because that's exactly what they do. Send you home to rest and then you die. Right. I hate to say it.
1: Home is not a safe place, you know, because you're living with people who would rather you stay in the hospital.
0: Yeah.
1: You know, so we have to be better at taking care of our vulnerable people. Mm-hmm. And I think, unfortunately, we talk a good game, but it takes forever to get anything done. Mm-hmm. And for whatever reason, the politics of anything in this country is ridiculous to me. But unless Bermudians make a point of demanding it from them, nothing's going to change.
0: It's true.
1: You know, we'll get all the, you know, things about tourism and how we're going over to all these other countries and how we're doing this, that, and the other. But if the grassroots people here are not being taken care of, and if we're not holding our people accountable, whether it's the doctors in the emergency room, the doctors in the offices, or our politicians, you keep putting these people back in place, then you get what you get.
0: Yep. Yep.
1: And our people are suffering for it.
0: And I often say that our...
1: I didn't want to make you choke. Look at that. So you make me play some music so you can get a little glass of water.
0: I'm laughing because I know where you're gonna probably take this.
1: Go ahead, take it.
0: I often say that our healthcare system is like our roads, full of potholes, and they just keep filling it in. You know, fill in this one. Oh, fill in that one. You know, it's ridiculous, right? I mean, you know, we as you say, we wanna go invest with other countries, but we can't even fix our roads.
1: Yeah,
0: you know.
1: Yeah.
0: All those millions of dollars to join somebody, right? But you know, our roads are full of potholes, and we just, you know, keep putting a little asphalt in there, packing it down until the next heavy rain comes, or you know, until the next big truck rolls over it and pulls it all up. That's our healthcare system. It's full of potholes.
1: I think, unfortunately, I was on the web looking at something at the Bermuda Health Council the other day, and as usual, when you count up, they have, I think, 7 or 8 board members. Mm-hmm. So these are the people who are responsible for making the decisions. There's one doctor, one medical doctor. There are other types of doctors, but there's one medical doctor. How in the world are you expecting to be a health council and make health decisions, and you have one medical doctor who is appointed by your minister of health to be able to truly guide the country where you need to go? You know, you will know them by their fruits. And unfortunately, our fruits are not that good.
0: No.
1: And unfortunately, it's getting worse. I've been here since 2002. I think Future Care came in maybe 2006, maybe, or whatever, as the insurance company started pushing older people out of their insurance policies. Mm-hmm. The government put this Future Care, but we have been asking for years that Future Care should cover physicals, just basic physicals.
0: Yeah.
1: But where we talk about this is sick care, not health care, it was never an important thing for them. It wasn't until last year now that they finally decided to pay for physicals for future care people.
0: Yeah.
1: They would complain about how the elderly are sicker than ever and how they're ending up in the hospital, but it wasn't until the bottom line has gotten so bad financially that they started to say, well, maybe we can alter that by giving them access to physicals. This is a political move because the health people have been begging for this for years. Mm-hmm. But when you don't listen to us until you're politicians, you know, it was interesting how even I've been a big advocate even for GHI, which is not exactly the best one, but we've been talking even about GHI paying for them, and they yeah. wouldn't do it. And I heard the other day, finally, and it's a political decision to make GHI finally pay for physicals.
0: Yeah,
1: they were the last holdout, so it wasn't. Wow. They were almost shamed into finally paying for physicals. We shouldn't be moving healthcare in direction based upon, well, we got no choice. Mm-hmm. And it feels like that's the way that we do healthcare in this island yeah. now. Well, we ain't got no choice. This person's done that. Oh well, the insurance companies now are taking over, so I guess we better do this. Oh, this has happened, so we better do this. It hurts my feelings to know that we have 60,000 population. We're spending 700+ million dollars a year, and this is the return on our investment.
0: Yeah.
1: And we're complaining and nothing is improving mm-hmm. because we keep doing the same thing mm-hmm. over and over again.
0: Yeah.
1: And I'm sorry I got into the politics again, but because that's just the reality of it.
0: But it is the reality. Sadly, it is the reality. And, you know, as you say, Bermudians have to step up. They have to put the pressure on.
1: Mm-hmm.
0: People need to recognize and realize that they are the government.
1: Yep.
0: The people of this country are the government.
1: Yep, very right? much so.
0: And if you appoint people to do specific jobs and they come up short, not year after year, but mm-hmm. term after term.
1: Term, yeah.
0: There's a problem.
1: Yeah.
0: There's a problem.
1: There is.
0: I'm sorry.
1: There
0: and
1: is.
0: And we are the ones that can fix it.
1: Yep, that's the only ones. That's the only ones. So.
0: You know, that's the reason why less and less people every year are showing up to the polls. Because it's like, what? Why?
1: They figure nothing's changed.
0: Yeah, it's not changing,
1: right.
0: Not going to change. They get back in and they do the same thing on a different day. So why bother?
1: As usual, my wife has always told me, make sure that I put in a solution and not just a problem.
0: Mm.
1: So one of the things that I've been talking about for years is how everything should be a carve out in whatever insurance policy has that gives people access to monies that they can spend on stuff that they feel is important for their health.
0: Mm-hmm.
1: So say, for instance, most insurance companies are not going to pay for a patient to go see you.
0: Thank goodness. What is it?
1: It's not All Shores.
0: No. Capital G?
1: Capital CG?
0: CG.
1: Uh-huh.
0: CG. Yeah. Uh-huh. Okay. They changed recently in it, and the name will stick with me.
1: Yeah, I know. Believe me. It's only a matter of time before they become mega companies, but we'll leave that alone for
0: but
1: now.
0: they are probably the only insurance company
1: mm-hmm.
0: on island mm-hmm. that actually has such a huge coverage
1: right.
0: for complementary and alternative medicine.
1: Fantastic.
0: Yeah.
1: Fantastic.
0: No, they do. Yeah.
1: But it's called medical savings plans that they have in the States, so that just like, you know, say for instance, if I'm putting $200 into your insurance and you're putting $200, I can put 50 and you put 50, but that goes into a separate account that you can use for things that insurance wouldn't necessarily pay for.
0: Yeah.
1: So that if your insurance doesn't pay to go see Dr. Frith, you already have your little nest egg to do that from. That would be easy to do.
0: Mm-hmm.
1: That whole idea of universal health care, that's the government determining what they feel that you should spend your money on your health, not you. And in the end, if you keep giving your health care control over to
0: yes.
1: different entities, mm-hmm. you're going to get what they feel is in your best interest.
0: That's right.
1: And that never works well.
0: No.
1: That never works well.
0: It never works well for the patient, for the client that's paying insurance month after month. And the insurance is just going higher and higher.
1: Yep. And it won't go down. It will never go down.
0: No,
1: at least not the way that we're doing it.
0: No.
1: We're digging ourselves deeper. We're not raising the bar.
0: Mm-hmm.
1: And until we're willing to pay the money, because it's going to cost
0: mm-hmm.
1: to raise the bar. But if you're willing to actually say, okay, we want to change the direction that we're going, then you have to pay the people that you're not paying now to do the service that you want done. Because hospitals are sick care. the hospital, putting more and more money in the hospital will not achieve healthier population, because their whole idea is to take care of the illness. Mm-hmm. But if your idea is to change the direction of health for your people, you don't want them ill. You never want them to reach the stages of going to the hospital. Yeah. So you have to invest in those people in the community that are actually keeping your population healthy. Mm-hmm. And we're not doing it right now.
0: Well, you know, another thing I wanted to speak to, Dr. D, mm-hmm. is the fact that people come into me and they're looking for botanicals to take care of blood pressure.
1: Okay.
0: Right?
1: Specifically, or is that just an example?
0: I want to focus on blood pressure.
1: Okay.
0: Right. I mean, they come in for all kinds of things.
1: Mm-hmm.
0: But blood pressure in particular.
1: Mm-hmm.
0: And so I ask them their numbers.
1: Mm-hmm.
0: And it amazes me that my most recent this week was, my numbers are like 130, I think it was 137 or 139 mm-hmm. over 79 or 80.
1: Okay.
0: Right? And, you know, my doctor wants to put me on this medication.
1: So they weren't, were they on anything at the time?
0: No, okay. they weren't on anything okay. at the time. And so it amazed me because the first line of defense mm-hmm. was the medication,
1: mm-hmm.
0: right? And that's not considered, in my world, that's mm-hmm. not considered high blood pressure.
1: Right.
0: Right. I do know that there's a different marker
1: mm-hmm.
0: In Europe and the UK mm-hmm. for blood pressure, high mm-hmm. high blood pressure, than there is in North America.
1: Okay.
0: Right. And Bermuda.
1: Mm-hmm.
0: Right. And so in my world, that's, you know, I mean, even 140 over 80, that's not a high mm-hmm. blood pressure.
1: Okay.
0: Right. And so why is the first line of defense to be put on meds?
1: Okay.
0: Why are we not looking at the person's diet,
1: mm-hmm.
0: food plan, making recommendations for that, lifestyle changes? Why mm-hmm. are we not employing those methods
1: mm-hmm.
0: first in terms of, you know, therapeutics to regulate blood pressure?
1: Got you.
0: Right? That is also... We're not going to have that ideal 121 over, 70, whatever, mm-hmm. if you're in your 60s, 70s, 80s, and 90s.
1: Okay.
0: I mean, you and I both know that.
1: Mm-hmm.
0: You're not going to have the blood pressure that you had when you were 20
1: mm-hmm.
0: and active and running all over the place and could stay up all night and you know, like you say, you got shingles from studying, you know, for your exams.
1: Right, exactly.
0: Right? And you're not the only young person that comes in with that,
1: mm-hmm.
0: you know, or has had that. Or I've seen several young people come in to me for that.
1: Mm-hmm.
0: It's either the bar or some other, insurance exam or something else that will make them have an outbreak of shingles.
1: Got you.
0: Right?
1: Right.
0: And so when I look at things like this, I think to myself, gee, it's unfortunate that the first line of defense for a slightly elevated blood pressure, mm-hmm. which in my mind is normal mm-hmm. for their age, right, has to take on this persona, this profile,
1: right,
0: in order to work toward regulating or normalcy,
1: mm-hmm.
0: right? And I just feel maybe it's because you guys don't get nutrition education.
1: Mm-hmm.
0: I think it's like 3 hours or something in your academic calendar that you get nutrition.
1: Mm-hmm.
0: And that's why you refer out to a nutritionist.
1: Right.
0: For diabetes mm-hmm. and for high blood pressure and high cholesterol and those types of things.
1: Right.
0: But the solution then becomes the problem, right? Because you're putting this person on meds
1: mm-hmm.
0: that they really don't need. And I'm saying really don't need because you haven't offered them an alternative.
1: Right.
0: So I just want to put it out there. When they come in for botanicals, that's the first thing I'm going to ask you. What's your numbers?
1: Right.
0: You know? And if there are other underlying health mm-hmm. because sometimes there are other
1: right.
0: underlying health conditions
1: right.
0: that are attributing to this.
1: To the decision yep. of putting them on something. And that's
0: yep.
1: where... You always have to be very careful when a patient comes in because sometimes they're very selective of what they will tell you
0: mm-hmm.
1: versus what's going on.
0: Yes.
1: So, you know, many times, so the basic markers for us would be 120 over 80 is mm-hmm. considered normal or less. Mm-hmm. 120 to 139 is elevated. Mm-hmm. And then 80 to 89 is elevated, mm-hmm. but not necessarily medicated. Mm-hmm. Those are where we talk about lifestyle changes, whatever, yep. exercise, diet, losing yep. weight, whatever the case may be. Mm-hmm. Above those numbers, then we talk about some kind of intervention. Yes. Other than that,
0: yes.
1: Based upon what is standard practice. Mm-hmm. And standard practice, you have to be careful because in our world, standard practice is the thing that can do you in. So if the standard practice is above 140, you should be offering

0: the patients. Mm-hmm. And I think that's the thing. Now, once again, I always tell people, why do we even care about blood pressure? Because elevated blood pressure always increases your risk for heart attack and stroke. Mm-hmm. And so we're trying to prevent the heart attack and stroke. We can't always guarantee, there are some people who walk around with 180s and above, like there's no tomorrow.
1: That's concerning.
0: Right, but they don't know it. They don't have any symptoms. Yeah. They're 99. They smoke a cigarette and have sex with all kinds of people every night and smile with it, you know, and smile in bed. But that's a different, that's not your standard people.
1: No, it's not.
0: So we can't go with the exceptions. We have to go with the rules.
1: Yeah.
0: And so it's important. But the patient's going to hear, well, you know, if I go on medication, I'm never going to come off of it. So they don't want to even hear that. So they're going to hear, okay, doc, let me think about it. So I don't mind a patient denying what I recommend because mm-hmm. I'm not their boss.
1: Right.
0: But I have to at least put it out there that this is what the recommendation. So I hope when they come to you from me, they're saying the doctor recommended and mm-hmm. didn't say I should or else, you know, because that's not the way that I practice.
1: Yeah.
0: Now, I don't know how other doctors do it. But and I don't know, sometimes, well, he didn't tell you about the AFib that he has. Mm-hmm. So maybe that was the thing that actually yep. turned the corner.
1: Yeah.
0: Or the fact that his cholesterol, you know, numbers are through the roof. Because certain other things, when we talk about heart attacks and strokes, there's technically what we call like a 6-point calendar that we use to say every one of those markers increase your risk. Mm-hmm. So if you have diabetes, that's a risk. If you're yep. obese, that's a risk. If yep. you have high blood pressure, that's a risk. If you're a smoker, that's a risk. If you have a family history of heart attacks and strokes, that's a risk. Mm-hmm. So all of those risks, you know, some of those you can mitigate. You can, if you get them under control, that reduces your risk.
1: Yeah.
0: You know, but I can't say yes or no, but the numbers that you quoted, I wouldn't see somebody saying you have to be on medication mm-hmm. just from those numbers alone. Mm-hmm. But I don't know what the patient, what I say versus what the patient hears,
1: yeah.
0: sometimes are two different things. Mm-hmm. And I often have to be careful if they come to me with that same thing. I can't down the doctor that said it because I don't know what was said in his or her room. All I can say is based upon my training, this is how I would approach it.
1: Yes.
0: And you know what? You talk about, in the reality is sometimes all I'm trying to do is keep you from dying tomorrow, not trying to make
1: I
0: you healthy.
1: I think that's the aim of most doctors.
0: Yeah, because we've gotten very burnt out by trying. I've had patients that have been with me since I started who we've been talking about, you need to lose weight, you need to improve your diet, you need to get rid of the stress, and we're still talking about it.
1: Yeah. Yeah.
0: You know, and it's very frustrating because they're frustrated being on medication. Mm-hmm. But the thing that's going to get them off the medication is not something I can control.
1: Yes.
0: They control that.
1: Yeah.
0: And if they don't, because life is hard. You know, so I understand that sometimes changing the way you're doing stuff, maybe you can't change your job. Maybe you hate your spouse. I don't know. Maybe, you know, money is strapped and the idea of you cooking food versus just stopping off a buzz is just not a thing. Mm-hmm. Regardless of that, if I can't help you change that, I can at least maybe keep you from dying of that heart attack or stroke today.
1: Yeah.
0: Now, that might be at expense of having to go to the bathroom and pee all day because of the medicine side effect, or you getting swollen ankles or whatever. Mm-hmm. But I'm thinking, like I said, most doctors are thinking worst case scenario.
1: Yeah.
0: We're thinking of the bad stuff. You're thinking the good stuff. I want them to listen to you. So that when they come to me, I can say, well, your blood pressure's doing so well, I can take you off this medicine.
1: Yes. And I mean, even with me, mm-hmm. if they don't follow my instructions, it's the same thing mm-hmm. as you, you know. So like I say, you know, you have the diabetes medication and you want this new diabetic mm-hmm. Herb mm-hmm. that they're recommending, right, for diabetes. But you're still eating kenyaki.
0: Mm-hmm.
1: You know, you're still...
0: Whatever that is, you're still eating it. I have no idea what that is.
1: Well, I can't say the place, so I say...
0: Oh, okay. I got it. I'm like, what food is that? Okay, I got you.
1: I have to find another way to
0: I got
1: get
0: you.
1: Around.
0: You went around the back door.
1: Yeah,
0: okay,
1: I
0: that's fine.
1: The
0: okay.
1: back door,
0: okay.
1: Right. And you know, you're still piling your plate up with baked macaroni mm-hmm. and cheese, potato salad, mm-hmm. peas and rice, chicken on steroids,
0: yep.
1: coleslaw dripping in you know, in mm. dressing.
0: Mm, I'm hungry just telling
1: you. You know, beets
0: to
1: out of the can. I mean, the list just goes on and on and on. Mm-hmm. And Yeah, I tell them if you're not willing to make those changes don't
0: right.
1: waste your money. You're right. wasting your money and my time.
0: Yeah.
1: I could be giving that to somebody else mm-hmm. who really wants to make a change.
0: Change, right.
1: And I'm sure doctors probably feel

0: the same age.
1: Yep. And they, you know, you can find, I mean, I have people that will, they'll go to these, you know, because they see people on TV that talk about, oh, well, we can do things with your diet and exercise. Mm-hmm. And I'm like, it's not going to hurt you to try it. But the reality is you have to be willing to invest in being uncomfortable, because it's uncomfortable changing your diet.
0: It's
1: uncomfortable exercising when you haven't been exercising for years. Mm-hmm. It's uncomfortable changing your mindset of, I don't like that. Water. I don't want to drink water. I wake up in the morning, smoke a cigarette and drink some soda.
0: coffee. Oh, my God. And coffee, what people don't realize is coffee drinkers, I know you like your beverage, mm-hmm. but the caffeine will boost your blood pressure.
1: Mm-hmm.
0: It will. And most people that, when I say that, they're like, what? I can't give up my coffee first thing. I have to have that. I have to have that.
1: I have to.
0: Right? Mm-hmm. Have to have that first thing in the morning. That's what gets me going. Have you tried anything else other than coffee mm-hmm. to get you going in the morning? Because I got stuff on this show mm-hmm. that will get you going mm-hmm. in the morning.
1: Okay.
0: Without the caffeine.
1: Caffeine in it. Okay.
0: Right? So they need to understand that. Things, foods like caffeine and foods that are highly processed and sugary foods, even these Splenda and will elevate your blood pressure.
1: Your blood pressure, got you.
0: And they're not looking at things like that. So mm-hmm. that's, you know, another reason why I felt the importance of putting this information out there.
1: Got you.
0: You know, so people can have a look-see at things that they don't even consider
1: right.
0: to be harmful to their health. You know, and yes, the Coca-Cola, it's amazing. It is amazing. A young lady came to me this week and she suffered from anxiety and mild depression.
1: Mm-hmm.
0: But she came into me and she had a bottle of Coke mm-hmm. in her hand.
1: Mm-hmm.
0: Right. So, of course, you know, I'm fixated on the bottle of Coke. Like, I'm not even looking at her. Right. I'm just looking at the bottle.
1: Mm-hmm.
0: And she's telling her story and, you know, what she's going through, been through, bloody blah, blah.
1: Mm-hmm.
0: And finally, I lifted my eyes off of the bottle of Coke and I looked her dead in the face and I said, your number one problem, you're holding it in your hand.
1: Right.
0: And so you could see it was a disconnect
1: because mm-hmm.
0: she didn't even make that.
1: Think about that.
0: She didn't make that connection.
1: Mm-hmm.
0: Right. And so she said, you know, she kept going on about, and I said, your number one problem is in your hand.
1: Mm-hmm.
0: Right. And finally, Dr. D, I had to say to her, it's the Coke you're drinking,
1: because mm-hmm.
0: she still didn't get it.
1: Right.
0: She just didn't get it. And that's first thing in the morning.
1: Right.
0: You, if I go in early of a morning, you know, in town, if you got a 9 o'clock appointment, you better leave home at 7
1: mm-hmm.
0: because you're not going to get parking, you know, for that 9 o'clock right. appointment. Right.
1: Okay. Wow. Okay. I don't go in town anymore. So, wow. But I understand. Wow.
0: You know, so if I have an appointment early in the morning, I get in early. I'm just amazed at the adults that walk to work
1: mm-hmm.
0: with a bottle of Coke
1: mm-hmm.
0: in their hand.
1: Mm-hmm.
0: You know, it never ceases to amaze me.
1: Right. It's easy.
0: Yeah.
1: You know,
0: yeah.
1: You know, I think, you know, that I always say the devil will get you with convenience.
0: Oh,
1: indeed. It's just too easy. I can't, getting up extra early and making a real breakfast. If you have to eat breakfast at all, I've kind of gone away from having breakfast, period. But, mm-hmm. you know, if you're somebody who has to have it, at least get up a little early and make your own or something like that, because at least you'll know what's in it and stuff. Mind you, we know what's in Coke.
0: Well, at one time, it used to be Coke.
1: Yeah. Hey, doctors actually used to promote it. It was like, there's nothing wrong with a little cocaine.
0: Yep.
1: You know, so it was actually an experience to try to get the medical community. That's why we are not without our own sin.
0: Yes.
1: You know, we are not without our own sin. Yep. But, you know,
0: well, we can thank Freud for that. You know, we can thank good old Sigmund for that.
1: He was just one face. There have been many faces.
0: Well, there have been many faces, that, believe but me. He's probably the most prominent, right, of the bunch. Yeah.
1: You'd also brought up about your concern about all the different, so staying in our lanes.
0: Yes.
1: The medical community, you know, we've moved from, we were at one point, we were having, medical spas and stuff, but a lot of the medical community now have moved on to doing their own supplements and stuff
0: mm-hmm.
1: like that.
0: Mm.
1: What's your thought about that in general?
0: Just like nutrition school, how mm-hmm. many hours of botanical medicine
1: have you done?
0: Have you done?
1: Right.
0: Like, did you do a course? You know, did you put in time? Did you do an online?
1: Right.
0: Did you go? I know for a fact that at the University of Miami Miller School of Medicine, the nutrition course there offers you. You get a lot of information on supplements and botanicals,
1: right?
0: To help ease health issues.
1: Mm-hmm.
0: And I was truly amazed. I mean, there's you know, there's some dynamics going on there with one side of the campus not for it, and the other side of the campus that's for it.
1: You know,
0: you have one side that's pro pharmaceutical, and the other side that would like to blend a little bit.
1: Got you.
0: You know, but the information that they put out there, let me tell you something, Dr. D. When I am researching anything, you know, my number one sources of extracting information and clinicals on botanicals?
1: YouTube. That's where I get mine. Go ahead.
0: The NIH and the Library of Medicine in the U.S. Library of Medicine has information on just about every botanical that is used medicinally on planet Earth.
1: Oh, wow. Okay.
0: Right.
1: Didn't know that.
0: No, they do. You have a physician's desk reference.
1: Right. I remember that.
0: Right. A physician's desk reference that is herbal.
1: Mm-hmm.
0: So the physicians use that physician's desk reference when they want to make recommendation for a substance that is not a pharmaceutical.
1: You could go to that and be able to look it up and see.
0: It's written. Mm-hmm. It's written by allopathic doctors and scientists.
1: Right.
0: So when you come to me with this saying, this language that says it hasn't been clinically proven, there's no scientific evidence, I'm going to laugh at you.
1: Right.
0: Because either you're shooting me the breeze because you think I don't know.
1: Right.
0: Or you don't know.
1: Right.
0: Right. That this information is available.
1: Mm-hmm.
0: And then you have countless medical journals that have information on botanicals and the bioactive compounds, how they work, how they come together.
1: Mm-hmm.
0: Right. And this is the reason for me going through this last course is because, you know, I make my own cough medicines. Right.
1: Oh, you do?
0: Yeah.
1: Okay.
0: You know, my grandson, he doesn't get over the counter.
1: For yourself or like you sell it?
0: No. I don't.
1: Oh, because I'm about to say I can send you some business. Cough medicines are like hot.
0: You know, my grandson told me the other day, he said, Nuna, I have no more cough medicine left, you know. And I said, okay, baby, Nuna will make you a bottle.
1: Make right? you up some. Okay.
0: Yeah. And so he doesn't have those respiratory
1: issues
0: you know, the way he used to.
1: Mm-hmm.
0: Because every now and then, you know, you get a little dose. Now, that's what used to happen to me.
1: Mm-hmm.
0: From the time I was born until the time I was in my early 20s, and I tell this story and people look at me like a deer caught in headlights.
1: Mm-hmm.
0: I never went to the doctor on a regular basis, right? And so that wasn't what my mom did.
1: Mm-hmm.
0: You know, it was bush medicine.
1: Right.
0: Like
1: she had something for everything.
0: For everything.
1: Mm-hmm.
0: And excuse
1: time for
0: me.
1: Some cough medicine.
0: Talking about cough and then I cough. That's psychological. And so my great grandmother, you know, she had a garden. I was talking to my aunt about this the other day, right outside the kitchen, right? And so whatever went on with the family, she was out in that garden and getting whatever, you know, herbs she needed to make up something for these children.
1: Legal? Because we know there are
0: No. It was legal.
1: Okay.
0: And that was never used.
1: Okay.
0: So, you know, I don't use that.
1: Mm-hmm. No, because my grandmother did. My grandmother was from Jamaica.
0: Okay.
1: So she used to I used to always freak out and worry. She used to have a little bit of marijuana that she grew out in the backyard, and she would get it. She would boil it down with white rum to it's like like a tincture.
0: Yeah.
1: And then she'd be dripping it in your nose or in your mouth, in your throat, if you had a cough.
0: Right. Cause,
1: and she swore that got rid of my cousin's asthma big time. But
0: well,
1: that's the way.
0: It probably did.
1: They not, you know, she said we didn't smoke that stuff. We, no. It was teas and things
0: yes.
1: like that.
0: And that's exactly what my study partner, Fleur, when she's with this maroon lady, mm-hmm. right? It's all about using the herbs in that way.
1: Right.
0: And because once you burn something, it yeah. becomes carcinogenic.
1: Yeah.
0: You lose all of the elements that are going to help you.
1: I agree.
0: You know, the biochemical elements that are going to help you mm-hmm. to heal.
1: Mm-hmm.
0: So, yeah. Anyway.
1: You lost your train of thought.
0: I did.
1: You started coughing, and then I took you off your pattern. Look at that.
0: But yes, getting back to making these meds and understanding,
1: mm-hmm.
0: You know, the chemical relationship that herbs have with
1: right.
0: one another. You know, because I mean, it's like making gunpowder or a nuclear bomb.
1: Mm-hmm.
0: If you put the wrong herbs together, you're going to get an explosion.
1: Yeah, you're not going to get what you expected.
0: Exactly.
1: That's for sure. So
0: exactly.
1: So I think, you know, and I definitely stay in my lane in terms of when people ask me about supplements and things like that.
0: Mm-hmm.
1: When my wife was there, it was easy because she did nutrition, so
0: well,
1: it was easy
0: she's
1: for
0: chiropractic.
1: Her. Yeah, she's chiropractic,
0: yeah.
1: So that was a large part. You know, we had a quarter of a semester in nutrition.
0: Mm-hmm.
1: She, you know, half her thing was nutrition. So there were
0: yeah.
1: always much more in her lane as well.
0: Mm-hmm.
1: But, you know, I've gained some knowledge on certain ones since COVID because of what COVID did and
0: mm-hmm.
1: everything like that.
0: Mm-hmm.
1: And recently I'm more onto peptides and stuff only because, you know, that's become a big thing. But, you know, there is still a lot that I don't know and I don't claim
0: yeah.
1: to know it.
0: Yeah.
1: That's why a lot of times you're not going to see me trying to sell it or something like that.
0: Mm-hmm.
1: But I refer to people who I know what they're talking about.
0: Right.
1: But I do know a lot of the physicians who have started to sell. Now, some of it's just vitamins. You know, they're just selling vitamins.
0: And you know, there again, right, my training and understanding is that you first find out
1: mm-hmm.
0: what pharmaceuticals they're using.
1: Mm-hmm.
0: Because you can get a very dangerous, as you know, right?
1: Interaction.
0: Mm-hmm. Right, contraindications going on. You know, you can get that
1: mm-hmm.
0: if you're mixing the two.
1: Right,
0: that's my concern. And again, like I say, how much studying, certification,
1: right.
0: do you have? Is it because you're a doctor,
1: right.
0: and you carry that name that you can just recommend whatever?
1: Mm-hmm.
0: You know, I mean, when you and I have to be very honest about this. When you go to the pharmacy,
1: mm-hmm.
0: you're getting. And you pick up supplements, you're getting pharmaceutical supplements.
1: Right. The same company that you're
0: right.
1: saying, I'm not taking that prescription.
0: Right.
1: You're going to go get
0: That's
1: a supplement
0: right.
1: that they sold in the building that they make their drugs in next,
0: exactly.
1: or next to it.
0: And when you read the back of the label, which people don't, it still amazes me that people don't read the back of the label.
1: Mm-hmm.
0: It's nothing but fillers.
1: Right.
0: Right. So you're getting, you know, this percentage of...
1: People can't see you. She's got her thumb and her index finger very close together, guys. So this much.
0: this much vitamin C.
1: Got you.
0: Right? And the rest is fillers.
1: Right.
0: Right? So I don't recommend drugstore
1: mm-hmm.
0: supplements.
1: Right.
0: And
1: at least name brand. Because some of them sell the non-name brand stuff? The kind of stuff that you would potentially say, okay, that is a reputable...
0: Well, some of them do
1: mm-hmm.
0: sell some of the supplements that I would recommend and
1: mm-hmm.
0: have recommended
1: gotcha.
0: to people that I work with, right? But yeah, for the most part... the pharmaceutical industry says, oh, here's another artery
1: mm-hmm.
0: to finance.
1: Right.
0: Right?
1: Yeah, because people will pay cash for supplements, but if it's a prescription, then that's all up to what your insurance company. So whereas they won't pay, you know, $20 for the copay for this, but they'll pay $30 for the supplement
0: mm-hmm.
1: out of their own pocket.
0: Mm-hmm.
1: And that's the way our minds think. You know, I'll get my hair done, but I'm not going to go to the foot doctor,
0: mm-hmm.
1: that kind of stuff.
0: Mm-hmm.
1: So it's a weird, mentally things are different in different pockets.
0: Yes.
1: And what we will, you know, a lot of times it's like, I'm paying all this insurance, so why am I doing this?
0: Mm-hmm.
1: Whereas we've automatically pushed that out of the realm of what we're expecting somebody else to cover for us.
0: Yeah.
1: So,
0: yeah.
1: But I mean, it's, you know, first and foremost, I think my wife says, the chiropractors used to say, first and foremost, get your medicine. Your food is your medicine.
0: Medicine, absolutely.
1: So that's where, but
0: look, Mrs. D is on my page.
1: Thank, there you go. See that?
0: And I just want to say that most chiropractors that I know, mm-hmm. their kids are not sick like that.
1: Yeah.
0: They don't have all of these diseases. And
1: I'm trying to think, did I ever have to take, other than when I was forced to take my kid to the doctor, I don't remember them ever being sick like that.
0: You know, those adjustments mm-hmm. are very, very important and very instrumental in maintaining mm-hmm. good health. I totally believe in that.
1: Oh yeah, you know? Yeah, yeah. And I got to see it firsthand because obviously I lived in both worlds. Mm-hmm. You know, when we got together, I was deep in med school. So even when she started, you know, we started to have a family, and then the whole idea about having home births, I remember my attendings were on me like, "Why don't? Do you realize what could go wrong?"
0: Oh Lord!
1: And it would frighten me half to death.
0: What about the women? The birth rate, the women giving birth in the U.S. mm-hmm. right now. I mean, good heavens! The complications are just mind blowing.
1: Yeah,
0: and the loss of life.
1: Right, but you know, once again, it's. Every time I was told in our world, it's cost versus benefit, mm-hmm. you know, risk versus benefit. Mm-hmm. And in our minds, we're not going to do anything where the risk is higher than the benefit.
0: Yeah.
1: So in their minds, the risk of not doing it in the hospital was going to be higher than the risk of doing it in the hospital. Mm-hmm. Not that there isn't a risk, mm-hmm. but it was going to be higher. Mm-hmm. And so they just couldn't see that. And I always tell people, doctors don't do home births. Yeah. Midwives do home births.
0: Yes.
1: So that's not their wheelhouse. That's not their lane. Mm-hmm. You want them to be worried about bad stuff because you want them to be able to take care of bad stuff when it happens, mm-hmm. but not expecting it to happen.
0: Well, I mean, I witnessed the when my grandson was born, I witnessed how important a role midwives play in the UK. Mm-hmm. They are upfront, not the doctor.
1: Right.
0: Right. They are upfront, and the doctor will come in and listen
1: right.
0: and take direction from that midwife. Mm-hmm. Right. And that amazed me. I'm like, oh my God, that would never happen in Bermuda.
1: Oh, but no. Plus, you wouldn't get away with it. Legally, you just wouldn't be. Because even when we were trying to do home births here, you couldn't get a midwife to help us out because midwives are overseas, work permitted for the hospital. Mm-hmm. So you couldn't, and there weren't no local Bermudian midwives.
0: Yeah.
1: So they weren't going to risk their work permit. They couldn't work outside the hospital. Mm-hmm. So you couldn't get a midwife to even do a home birth mm-hmm. unless you bring one in yourself. Yeah. It just wasn't going to happen.
0: I do know people who have done that.
1: Yeah. Yeah. That was the only way you could do it. So we were kind of left with our own devices. So, mm-hmm. But you know, we made it work.
0: But your mama and your daddy and your grandparents mm-hmm. all got here.
1: Somehow.
0: Yeah.
1: Somehow, some way. So.
0: Yep. And you're here, so that's proof that they got here.
1: Yeah, but I was a difficult everything. From being a difficult child to being a difficult husband, and now I'm a difficult father. And one day I hope to be a difficult father-in-law.
0: Oh.
1: Just in case anybody wants to send your resume in. No. So we got about 7 minutes left. See how fast time goes?
0: Are you serious?
1: Yeah, see, we've just been talking. That's all it is. I see the phones lighting up. People are going to get angry at me. They're going to mess with me next week. But that's all right. We've been having a good time here. We're going to let this go.
0: Okay.
1: What do you want people to, what do you want to leave people with? Because in the end, I want to make sure people understand. And now you still come on regularly anyway?
0: Oh, yes.
1: So how often are you on Glenn's show?
0: Basically, Fridays that Glenn is in.
1: Okay. Does it turn out to be every Friday or every other Friday, or is it supposed
0: this
1: to be?
0: Month we've had two Fridays.
1: Okay.
0: And because he's off yesterday, and next week is the holiday.
1: Oh, it is?
0: Yeah. Come on, Dr. D. No, you don't.
1: I'm not used to holidays.
0: Oh, please. This is Bermuda Day. You don't take that. Folks been out there putting the mark on the sidewalk since March.
1: I'm nowhere near that. Nowhere near that. People get
0: my known. Family's been here for the last 15 years.
1: You don't have to worry about my family. We had a 7-day-a-week business, so if you weren't in school, you were down at the job working. So
0: that's, oh my goodness!
1: Oh man!
0: But yeah, what do I want to share with our listening audience before?
1: First of all, you want them to know where you are located.
0: Oh. Okay.
1: So you have a tea shop. Is it called the tea shop? What's it called?
0: No. I refer to it as a tea house.
1: The tea house. Yeah. Is that the name if they look it up?
0: No, it's Herb Goddess.
1: Herb Goddess. Yeah. Okay.
0: Herb Goddess.
1: Oh, Goddess, not Guard. Goddess. Okay, Goddess.
0: Yes.
1: And that you're referring to you?
0: No.
1: We're quite bold, aren't we? I'm an herb goddess. Where are you located?
0: Well, I remember when I was at Kent University and we were giving out our information, contact information, and they asked me for my email address, and I said it's herbgoddess1@gmail.com, and the whole class just went.
1: Yeah, I do tell some people you need to change that Gmail because your email is like, you know, hotmama.com. It's like, that's not going to work when you want to go into the business world. So you're going to have to pick something a little less risque.
0: And so, of course, you know, I got the feedback. Goddess.
1: Yeah, there you go. We'll change it to herb, not herb. But okay. Where are you located?
0: I'm located in the Washington Mall Reed Street entrance, right across from Delicious Deli.
1: Okay.
0: And we are generally open from 11 to 4. And I say generally because some days, you know, we get in earlier. And most days we stay later.
1: Okay. But 11 to 4, definitely.
0: Yes.
1: Monday through Friday or Monday through Saturday?
0: Monday through Saturday.
1: Monday through Saturday. Mm-hmm. Okay. Mm-hmm. And you usually you stock just teas, or do you do other things in there?
0: No, we do botanical supplements.
1: Okay.
0: We do herbs. Mm-hmm. We do teas. Mm-hmm. We have a signature tea line that actually, much to my amazement, outsells the most of the teas that we have in store. Yeah.
1: Do you compound? I don't know if you know what that is. Do you make up your own stuff? If somebody says, I have this, that, and the other, do you take a little herb from here and a little herb from there with the mortar and pestle?
0: No, I don't do that.
1: Okay.
0: I don't do that. I do it for myself at home.
1: Okay.
0: And for my family.
1: Okay.
0: But because...
1: We're treated as second-class citizens in your life.
0: No.
1: Okay, that's all right.
0: Dr. D, there's one person in there at a time. That's impossible to do.
1: Got you. Okay.
0: Right? But when you have folks constantly coming in behind, one behind the other, mm-hmm. you don't have time to do that, medical herbalism.
1: Okay.
0: Right? You don't have the time to do that.
1: Okay.
0: You know, if there was somebody else working the counter, then you may have the time to do that.
1: Do you do like one-on-one consultations?
0: Oh, most definitely.
1: Okay.
0: Most definitely one-on-one consultations.
1: Okay.
0: And a lot of folks come in. Again, I ask for your blood work.
1: Mm-hmm.
0: I need to know what's going on there. And, you know, particularly if you're a person that has several underlying health conditions.
1: Challenges.
0: Mm-hmm. Yeah. And, you know, sometimes people will come in to me and I take one look at them and I ask them, when was the last time you saw your doctor?
1: Right.
0: You had a physical. I'm not touching that with a 10-foot pole. Talking about knowing what lane we're supposed to be in.
1: Right.
0: Yeah, I know my lane.
1: Right.
0: Right. And so you need to go and see your doctor.
1: Right. You don't want to be caught out where something bad happens and they attribute it to you.
0: That's right. Because they will.
1: Yeah. Nobody wants to accept responsibility for anything that goes wrong bad. Well, always great. But, oh, it was her. When I got cured because of her. But I don't say that she went to the grave because of her, though. That's a whole other problem. So.
0: No, it is. And I seriously have to look at it that way.
1: Mm-hmm.
0: When someone comes in and they do have several underlying health conditions.
1: Got you.
0: You know, that makes me nervous.
1: Yeah.
0: And it should.
1: It should. It should make them nervous too, but that's another story. How do they contact you?
0: They can contact me on herbgoddess1 at gmail.com.
1: Okay. Is that a phone number or just email?
0: No.
1: So no one can call you?
0: No.
1: Is that the new thing now? People can't. Do you have an Instagram page or
0: Facebook
1: page?
0: Listen.
1: It's just email or walk into the store.
0: That's right. And if I'm not there, someone will take a message and they'll pass the message on to me and I'll get back to you.
1: And then you'll call them.
0: Yes,
1: Phone call, and it'll be blocked so they can't see your phone number.
0: Oh, Dr. D. Stop.
1: You know we have a good time here.
0: You didn't throw me out of the bus. You just ruined me. You know, this morning I felt so sorry for this chicken, right? She had her little chicks and she was out in the road. She must have been getting whatever she was getting from the road. Mm-hmm. And this guy came along in the car and he just reeled right over her. You know, I just heard the bones crack. Mm. And I was like, oh my God, that poor chicken. So, you know.
1: Luckily, there's a million other ones out there right behind her. They can come by my property and grab some if they want. So. Anyway, Doc, it's been a wonderful experience. I hope we touched on most of the stuff that you wanted to touch on today.
0: Yeah. I want people to really consider all these vaccines mm-hmm. that are being, you know, thrown their way.
1: Right.
0: And said that, you know, you can't treat it any other way mm-hmm. but this way.
1: There you go.
0: Yeah, do your research.
1: Do your research. Yes, do your research.
0: Absolutely do your
1: and
0: research.
1: And for those out there, I want to remind you that as of now, if you have HIP, if you have Future Care, and if you have GHI, I encourage you to go get your physicals because as of now, they are fully covered insurance-wise. Awesome. Praise the Lord.
0: Awesome.
1: So there's no excuse for you not to go. Even if you go once a year for this, that'll be your covered time because, hey, why not? What you do with the information is on you. It's not going to force you to do anything. I had a patient the other day. She doesn't want a mammogram. She doesn't want a, you know, a colonoscopy. Mm-hmm. I'm like, okay, that's fine. As long as we understand the reason why, yeah. I want to just feel comfortable. You understand the risk and the benefits, and that's it. That's mm-hmm. all I can do.
0: But again, there are alternatives.
1: And there are alternatives. And, you know, whether
0: to mammogram and colonoscopy.
1: Right. Yeah, know? Definitely. Yeah. And having that conversation is important. So
0: it is.
1: Thank you so much.
0: Thank you for allowing me to share with your listening audience.
1: Not a problem. Guys, we've had a wonderful time, and I encourage you to continue to listen. The Need to Lead is coming up next, and I will be back, God willing, next week. Until then, be blessed, and keep enjoying your day. Don't go anywhere.

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0: Welcome to The Need to Lead, the program where we explore leadership that serves, uplifts, and shapes communities for the greater good. As we begin today's program, we ask, O Lord, that the words of our mouths and the meditation of our hearts will be acceptable in your sight. Let your Holy Spirit touch those who speak and those who listen, so that you alone will be glorified. It is in Jesus' name that I pray. Amen. So before we begin today, allow me to make the following announcements, okay? First of all, welcome back, Dr. D. I missed you. Of course, I follow his program on Saturdays, and he is a miss because he's always here to help me out with anything that I need. Welcome back, welcome back, welcome, welcome back. And I enjoyed your show this morning, as usual. Let me express condolences to my friend, Jereen Allboy, who laid her mother to rest this week, and to Sister Ianthea Eve, who will bury her husband, Elroy, a wonderful man, this coming Wednesday. And our prayers are with all of you, all bereaved families. May God comfort you. Happy birthday to my friend, Alan Hunt, who turned 79 today. Happy birthday. Also, happy birthday to my cousin, Beyonce Barkley, who celebrates tomorrow, May 17th, and my son, Stanton Jr., who celebrates on May 19th. On May 29th, from 7 to 9, Heart to Heart Marriage Mentoring Ministries will hold another fireside chat at the Willowbank Resort. I went last time, so anyone who wants to go, reach out to Mildred and Alan Hunt. On June 6th, Francis Patton's Gala will occur at the Grotto Bay Hotel, cocktails at 6:15 and dinner at 7:15, and their field day is today. So if you want to go down to Francis Patton, especially the alumni, make sure you support your school. On June 6th, also at 2 o'clock and at 7 o'clock, Nakia Manders of the Bermuda Dance Academy will host her 11th annual dance recital, Page to Stage, in the Barclay Institute Cafetorium. General admission is $35 and patron tickets are $70. We went last year, my sisters and my mother and I, and we really enjoyed it. We're planning to go again. On June 6th, also, my friend Margaret Gillis and the Dream Girls Club will be hosting a garden tea party from 2 to 5. I hope I can stop by. Now, this tea fundraiser is designed to showcase Dream Girls Club mentees and recognize and celebrate several women who support their charity and inspire them to be phenomenal. The tea will be in the magnificent Rosalie Gardens on Angle Street. And those of you who know that place, the host is the cultural icon, the Honorable Dale Butler, my friend. And proceeds will provide year-round development coaching for girls 9 to 17, culminating with a scholarship. Now, tickets are $40 and donations are welcome. So contact Margaret Gillis, who is the president, at 734-4034, and you can RSVP for that event. On June 14th, I have to say this because this is my church, Bright Temple AME Church, will be hosting their Heritage Gospel Concert, Take Me Higher. And they will be honoring Sister Bernice Smith and Sister Maxine Rayner, my cousin. And tickets from members, available from members, or you can call 735-8549. Patrons are $50 and general admission is $25. Now, when you listen to this show, you need to have a pen and pencil ready always, because there may be some information that you hear that you want to jot down. Information that you, like me, I don't retain all information. Sometimes I have to go back and think about what happened and write down as I go. Now, on June 27th from 2 to 4, there's going to be a musical concert at St. Philip's Church, AME Church. Their lay organization will be honoring their church school superintendent, my friend, Sister Brenda Vanderpool, and special musical performance by Dominique Brown, my cousin. Patrons are $50, general admission is $25, and the proceeds are going to the Eliza Doolittle Society, the LCCA, and Student Scholars. Purchase tickets through Wanda Benjamin at 505-2752. And finally, I'd like to give a shout out to my aunt, Veronica Casey, Aunt Ronnie, who listens every week. And she tells me, Shangri-La, I don't miss a Saturday. So Aunt Ronnie, this is for you today. Praise the Lord. Now today, we're going to explore the theme of servant leadership in public life. Now, in a world where leadership is often associated with power, with position, with prestige, servant leadership presents a very different model. It reminds us that the highest form of leadership is not about being served, but about serving others. A servant leader places the needs of people above personal ambition. Such leaders listen carefully, they act with humility, and they use their influence to uplift others and strengthen institutions entrusted to their care. Their focus is not on status, it is on stewardship. The greatest example, of course, of servant leader is found in the words of Jesus Christ in the Gospel of Mark. For even the Son of Man came not to be served, but to serve, and to give his life as a ransom for many. That can be found in Mark 10:45. Now, this verse reminds us that true leadership is rooted in service, in sacrifice, and a genuine concern for the well-being of others. This principle aligns beautifully with John Maxwell's law of addition from the 21 Irrefutable Laws of Leadership. And Maxwell writes, "Leaders add value by serving others. Leadership is not about what we gain, it is about what we give. When leaders intentionally help others grow, remove obstacles, and create opportunities, they build trust and extend their influence in meaningful ways. This principle is especially important in public life. Those who serve in government, in education, in ministry and community organizations are entrusted with responsibilities that affect the lives of many. The most effective leaders continually ask, how can I serve with integrity? How can I improve the lives of others? And how can I leave this institution stronger than I found it? When leaders embrace these questions, they create lasting impact. Now, our guest today is a distinguished Bermudian whose life has been marked by nearly four decades of dedicated public service. He first entered the House of Assembly in 1989 and has since served in numerous leadership roles, including Minister of Youth, Sport, and Recreation, Minister of the Environment, Minister of Works and Engineering, and since 2017, Speaker of the House of Assembly. He is Bermuda's longest-serving Member of Parliament and the longest-serving Speaker among the overseas territories. Well, wow. His influence extends beyond Bermuda. He has helped establish the Commonwealth Overseas Territories Speakers Conference and serves on the Executive Committee of the Commonwealth Parliamentary Association, representing the Caribbean, Atlantic, and the Americas region. He remains deeply committed to strengthening Bermuda's democracy through parliamentary reform and the restoration of the historic House of Assembly. Yes, it needs restoration. I keep looking up at that clock and saying, when are they going to fix that clock? Because I come in, it's just always the wrong time. But beyond politics, he has actively supported community initiatives such as the Bermuda Day Junior Classics Race, the Cup Match Emancipation Walk, and the Clyde Best Documentary Project. He is also a devoted father, a man of faith, and someone whose leadership reflects resilience, humility, he doesn't like talking about himself, and a heart for service. It's been a while when I've been asking the Honorable Dennis Lister to come onto the show. I've had his son, Russell. I think the last time I asked, he said, ask Russell. But today we're going to have an opportunity to speak to the man himself. And so it is my distinct honor and privilege to welcome to the Need to Lead the Honorable Dennis Lister. Mr. Lister.
1: Good morning.
0: Thank you for joining us today.
1: Audience. It is a pleasure for me to be here with you this morning. And you said it's been a while getting me here, but I need to remind you of something. In 2017, after the election, my son and I joined you together on a Saturday morning.
0: Oh, my gosh.
1: He reminded me of it recently. He asked me, we're here.
0: I don't remember that.
1: Yes.
0: I remember Russell. And You know what? And I need to do a better job of documenting
1: everything
0: in terms of going back. I started it, you know.
1: We were just one of the many guests you've had on over the years.
0: But I need to know who they are. And I need to, Connette, who's my marketing person, Connette Burgess, gave me an Excel spreadsheet. She said, Anshan, put all your information right here. And I knew from education, when I used to do the stats, I could pull up something. I could put the name and all the... But I don't seem to have the time to sit down and actually do it. So even though Connette's given me the spreadsheet, I have to do my diligence.
1: No problem.
0: Due diligence. So, yeah, so welcome again then to
1: Thank
0: the Need
1: you.
0: To Lead. And if people out there are like me, you probably don't remember that he was here. And if you do remember, now you have an opportunity to see what he has been doing since 2017. Mm-hmm. So our theme is servant leadership in public life. Now, you've devoted nearly four decades to public service. So what first inspired you to enter politics, and how has your understanding of servant leadership evolved over the years, maybe since 2017?
1: Good question. Well, I've always been a follower of politics. My uncle was elected in 76, so, you know, that intrigued you to look at it. But I can go back, I tell people, I can go back to 68 election when we had the, under the new constitution that we, order that we sit under today. I can remember the 68 election because I had a family member who ran in Warwick, actually. And then in the 72, Walt actually ran in 72, but didn't get elected to the 76. So politics and family following family members involved have been sort of around for a long time. But when I returned home, I've been out of Bermuda, like we all do, go off to school. I think my time was almost 10 years before I came back to live, coming home every summer, of course, like things of that nature. But coming back to South into Bermuda, getting back involved in the community and sands. And I just saw some things happening that, you know, I'm not the type of person to sit on the side. I've never been. You know, I'm going to try and make my presence felt wherever I am and whatever I'm doing. And it was out of that concern and that personality that drew me into, let's, you know, get involved in some things that are happening and try and, you know, have a positive impact and turn them around. And I started with some small things in the community, and that led more to higher activity in the political space. And that's the early beginning of it all, really, just from a concern of what I saw going on in the community and, you know, how can I help to fix it?
0: Well, you know, I'm interested in education, and you've piqued my interest. Tell us, where did you go to school? Where did you go off to school? And what did you study and why?
1: My first years out of here, I was actually in Maine. I finished high school in Maine, and then I was in the Boston area. And then it lived in New York for a while in between, and then I ended up in Alabama. But I'll mention the main piece, and we can come back to that. The main piece is a central piece to the Hill Clyde Bass documentary. So we'll put a pin in that, and we'll come back to that later.
0: Okay.
1: When we talk about that.
0: Okay. So what did you study and why?
1: A business major.
0: Oh, business major. Yeah. All right. So many leaders begin with a desire to make a difference, right?
1: Yes.
0: I want to make a difference. That's the whole process, the whole rationale for the show. But sustaining that commitment often requires a deeper source of strength. Now, Jesus taught that true leaders serve others. True leaders serve others. I remember that every Saturday when I get up. I remember that when I think of Dr. D and I say, Shangri-La, he got up way earlier than you did, and he's in that station, and he's been here for years, you know. So, yes, they serve others. So how has this principle shaped the way you approach leadership, especially during challenging seasons in public life?
1: Well, one thing, I've always had a strong faith background, and I truly believe that everywhere I've been in life, everything I've accomplished is because God has placed me there and God has guided me there, even when I weren't walking as strong as I should in faith. But I always also believe that, you know, God has been there as that guiding force. And I say that because my early beginning, excuse me, let me clear my throat. My early beginning, and my family have a personal joke, is that the guy who couldn't speak is now a speaker. Meaning, as a youngster, I wouldn't talk. As a youngster, I couldn't talk. I wouldn't talk. I had challenges. And I had two cousins very close to me, male and a female, all the same age, who really translated and spoke for me. And that was early beginnings. So to move from that and to have the journey of what I've accomplished in life, certainly trusting in God that's led me there.
0: Praise the Lord.
1: Even to when I first got elected, here's a story that holds me steadfast to that early election. Two things, but this one I'll use first. At the time that I first ran, I owned a grocery store in Somerset. And two of the ladies who worked for me were senior ladies. One was an aunt and one was another lady from the community. Both were had the privilege of being senior means they're going to speak their mind. You know who you get when that age, right?
0: Yeah.
1: Particularly our mothers and senior ladies. It was a day or two before the election. I come into the store and they were all hyped up over a matter that had happened. I said, well, what happened? One of my regular customers came in. There's an older lady, like they were. And they were saying to this lady, like they say to all the customers, you're going to vote for Dennis tomorrow, whenever the election, next couple of days, whenever it was. And the lady looked at him and said, no, I'm not voting for him. And they got really got, you know, offensive by it. And they got all on her case about it. And, you know, they were telling her, no, you can't do that, et cetera, et cetera. She was adamant she weren't voting. And so I come in all hyped up. And I said, don't worry about it. I appreciate that not everybody's going to vote for me. That's okay. Then, you know, you ain't going to rough the person up, et cetera, et cetera. No. I said, no, just calm down. It's okay. The election was a couple of days later. I win the election. First election. That morning afterwards, we got up, got my wife and the children sorted out because she was teaching and taking the children to school. And the house is now quiet. I'm laying there just reflecting on the last 24 hours or so. And I receive a phone call. That phone call, my very first phone call, having just been elected the night before, was from that same person who was in the shop a couple of days before saying she wasn't going to vote for me. She was calling me and the call went similar to this. She said, Mr. Lister, this is so-and-so. I said, yes. She said, you just got elected, right? I said, yes. She said, well, that means you're my representative now. I have an issue that I need to talk to about to get it resolved because it's going to take my MP to help fix it. And I could have taken a more human approach and remember this lady who just said all that the day before, but I pushed back a minute. I thought about it. And I said, ma'am, I'll see you this afternoon. And I went up, met with her. And we worked through the issue and we got it resolved in a short period of time. For me, that was the appreciating that I didn't get there by my own. The Lord put me where he needed to be. And the Lord has reminded me from that day on that I'm here to serve people. Service is first. It's not about Dennis. It's about you have an opportunity to do act on behalf of others and make sure you're acting in a way that is of the proper service that is required if you walk with me.
0: Praise the Lord.
1: That was my very first phone call, very first act I had as an MP, as a newly elected. I wasn't even sworn in as an MP, but just getting elected.
0: This is a good segue for my next question because John Maxwell says, leaders add value by serving others. They add value by serving others. So looking back over your career, what accomplishments do you believe have added the greatest value to the people of Bermuda? Now, I know you don't like talking about yourself. I already know that. We know that. But for the listeners, can you put Dennis aside? And as a leader, tell me, what do you think has been your...
1: Well, I'm going to start off on that one. John Maxwell's book, Good Leaders Ask Great Questions.
0: Yes.
1: The moment I saw that book, it resonated with me just in the title. Because for me, asking the cast question is engaging with the person.
0: Right.
1: And I want people to feel that their input is valuable to me. I don't walk in the room knowing everything. I'm not that person. Some people think they have it all put together. They know it all. No, I'm not that guy. I see the value of those who are in the room with me. Those in the room with me bring the real value to what we need to do. So if I can engage them by talking to them and getting them in question, letting them to see that their input is important in this space, then I think that's the type of leadership that I bring. It's not you just listen to what I do and do what I tell you. We collectively will get this thing resolved. We collectively will take us forward. And his book has always been a great book to go back to for that type of reference. Mm-hmm. It speaks about leadership. It speaks about how you engage people in all of that. That's part of what I try and practice and how in my leadership style.
0: Now I need to go back and read it. I have it on my bookshelf. Okay. I've read it periodically, but that's one of the books that I use to guide me when I first started the show. So I need to go back now and take a look at that. But when we talk about leaders adding value, specifically, what accomplishments do you believe have added the greatest value to the people of Bermuda?
1: It's a good question, you know. And again, I don't like talking about myself.
0: I know, but I'm put Dennis aside. We're not talking about Dennis. Done. We're talking the God in you.
1: Okay. I have spent a lot of years just being actively involved in my community, particularly in Somerset. There's many things that I've done that I actually forget about. There's many situations you've helped families through. And every now and then I run across somebody and say, Mr. Lister, remember this or remember that? And I say, oh, yeah, that's right. We did do that. We did help that, or we did work on this project. And it's just part of the job that I have from where I sit is I'm here because I'm here on behalf of the community. I'm here on behalf of people entrusted me to be in a space that they can't be in. And in that space, I need to represent them. And it means being involved with them. If I'm going to be able to represent them, I have to be involved in that community. I have to understand that community. So when I speak, I know who I'm speaking for and what I'm representing.
0: I should just accept that as a given, but I'm not going to let you off the hook that easily. Dr. D, on his show earlier today, we had his guest talk about the potholes in Bermuda's roads and how, you know, here we are all these years later and they are not fixed yet. We're talking about joining different organizations and spending all this money. And Shelby, my sister, and Donna, as we drive Bermuda's roads, taking my mother to and from, you know, her appointments or just visiting people, my sister laments every day, what in the world is going on? So Shelby, this is for you. And we spoke to one of the MPs, I won't call his name, mm-hmm. We called a couple in Hamilton Parish and talked about the water that settles on the railway trail where people are walking. There's a big sign that says railway trail. They put that up. And but if the trail's not in good condition, you know, what's with the sign? And then, as I said, traveling the roadways, my sister said, what is going on? They just fixed the street, the parking lot across from the aquarium. That's before the prince arrived or the king arrived. And when the king came and all the people were lining the street, she said, oh, that's why they fixed it. So the people of Bermuda deserve representation. And they deserve to have their problems addressed. I addressed another problem. I'm going to use this as an opportunity to speak to you as Speaker of the House. Uh-huh. You know the people that can or work their magic. But we talked about taking my mother overboard, you know, in a wheelchair

0: But you're going to go a different way. Because I'm speaker, I'm neutral. So I stay away from the day-to-day political piece of it right now because I'm required to stay away from it in the role that I play. So
1: well, that's why people were upset when Randy Horton became Speaker of the House. He's like a greatest mouthpiece, right? And now, what happened? You've been Speaker of the House? Yeah. But you still have some kind of sway.
0: But I'm saying, so publicly, I won't get into what looks like today's politics.
1: Okay.
0: I just have to be neutral on that. But the question is...
1: The question is, what did you do when you were minister?
0: That's what I'm going to say.
1: That was an accomplishment.
0: When I was minister, particularly when I came to being minister of sport, I looked at having been, and what you left out of your introduction of the different roles was that I had served as in the opposition before becoming a minister, before we won government in 98.
1: Right.
0: The period as opposition was probably one of the best times of service for us because remember, the PLP had never been government.
1: Oh, I remember.
0: We'd never been government, so we never knew the luxury of having people do for you as far as civil servants and ours, you know, administrative team around you from a government level, so to speak. So everything that we had done, we done on our own. When we got up and spoke, when I got up and gave a speech that was written by me, the homework that was done, the research that was done, it was all done by all of us on the team individually. There
1: Hard
0: wasn't
1: work.
0: A report that was given. There wasn't a statement here. Get up and read
1: from
0: the statement.
1: From the permanent secretary.
0: We had none of that. We had none of that at our exposure for 30 years. So we knew what it was to be in opposition and taking an issue from the bottom to the top, so to speak, of beginning it and carrying it through on your own, doing your own homework, research. So when I became minister, I took some of that same thinking into how I had to build the ministry, in a sense, or work in the ministry, based on a lot of the grassroots connections I had made early as opposition spokesman for shadow minister for sport. I built on those connections that we had and it was able to take some of the earlier concerns and issues that were expressed prior to me being minister. Now as minister, let's go back and talk to the same youth organizations, them same sports groups that I've been working with before and see how we can now make some inroads into some of those challenges. And a lot of it came from that. I'm sorry to sit here and just name stuff. Like I said, I don't talk much about myself, so I don't have a list of stuff.
1: Yeah, right.
0: I can think of even with the National Stadium, I used that one. I'm trying to think what came off my head first. Remember what the old stadium used to be in?
1: I remember.
0: When they started the project, we were using storage containers as change rooms and dressing rooms and all of that, no matter who's coming in, whether it's an international event, whether it's a local event. And that whole block that was built now where the stands are and the dressing rooms, and that weren't even on the design. And when I walked in, they were saying that they were still going to, looking at the main big Santa Cruz, I said, well, how far down the road do you see that happening? And they gave me a long window down the road, and I said, so you're telling me, in the meantime, we're going to continue to have people here in containers as dressing rooms and containers for this. We ought to reroute this whole plan. Put the stands in the facilities in them so we could have change rooms, bathrooms, the cafeteria, to serve people out of all that stuff. And there was a lot of pushback. But I said, no, we can't go on the way we were going, the way of not being Bermuda, as Bermuda's supposed to be so well off, as we want to say. We can't keep bringing people here internationally and putting them in these containers. Redesign it, put the Santa Cruz in, forget the Santa Cruz for now, but put the stands in so that at least in the interim, we could be able to cater to the type of service we should be delivering for people who use the stadium. I saw it as a must do. I saw it as a failure also when the stands on the other side in the bank that they never used that to put facilities underneath that. It's just all blank wall and rock. So I said, we can't do the same thing on this side, which was what the plan had been. So use the plan, redo your plan, and make facility use in there. And that's only because of the history I had prior with sports groups and sports organizations that were using the facility and always complaining about that. And it was, now I'm in a position, do I continue in a vein that they had complained about, or do I try and fix what they had been complaining about? That was trying to do a fix.
1: Well, you know, it's great to reflect on what you actually did. And maybe every politician should, at the end of the year, sit down and make a list of what impact have I made this year that really affected the people so that we can say, well, what do we need to do? Because it's really about service.
0: A lot of this stuff that we do, I've done, that don't make headlines. I mean, right, to me, one of the biggest things is helping individuals.

0: feminists and mm-hmm. situations like that, when you get those calls and you get them at all hours and you get them at all ranges of different reasons. And the satisfaction is knowing that you've been able to help. You may not always solve it to the extent that they wished, but you can get some satisfaction out of at least getting them out of the situation, the dire situation that they were in at that moment. That's real satisfaction for me. It's not making headlines, it's not jumping up in front of a camera, but knowing that that individual family has been assisted and been helped.
1: Well, you know, when we talk about making a difference, and since I have the radio listening audience, mm-hmm. ears, I'm not a politician, but I do have ideas that can help the population. Like one of my ideas is the Bermuda College, that children should go on to tertiary education and it should be free. Mm-hmm. You know, we're a society that is a wealthy society by comparison to other nations. And even though we're still a colony, and that's another topic for another day.
0: You're mourning on that.
1: Right, exactly. But there are things that I look like the roads, like, you know, make sure that the potholes are fixed. Shelby, I'm really championing your cause today. But then even I think about private roads, you know, we say if you have so many people at that road, then it should be fixed. I know private roads that are a horror and people, maybe two or three people stay there. Then I look at the houses in Bermuda. I talked about this the other day at one of the meetings that they had in Warwick that Christopher Famous was conducting. And I said, there are so many Bermudians whose homes are in terrible condition in terms of the rooftops. Mm-hmm. You go around look, and then so many derelict buildings. What is it that can be done? So as long as we point out the problems, then we can come up with solutions,
0: well,
1: right?
0: There's two on that I'll touch on, and I'm trying not to sway into the politics of the day, but the college is one that you mentioned, and mm-hmm. you know that the program was put in place so students can get educated freely. It was taken out by a previous government,
1: right.
0: It's put back
1: out.
0: In, so it's good that it's back in. The private road schemes is one that was always dear to me because we've used it in the past to assist roads, and it, mm-hmm. that was taken out of the government program for a period of time. The current budget that was just passed, it was one of the things that was put back in. So I'm pleased to see it back in there. I'm not being political, but as a representative who has roads in my constituency that mm-hmm. needs to be addressed, and we've had some roads on a list for a long time trying to get the assistance that the program used to provide back in place so we can work on those. So I'm pleased to see that one's back in so that we can start working on those private roads that need that type of assistance.
1: Praise the Lord. You're listening to The Need to Lead with me, your host, Dr. Shangri-La Durham-Thompson, and I'm talking to the Honorable Dennis Lister, the Speaker of the House of Assembly, and our topic today is servant leadership in public life. Servant leadership in public life. Now, I know many of you, because I got a WhatsApp message saying, ask Dennis this question. I was like, no, I'm not asking him that question. So people get ready. If you want to call in and ask your own question, you can. But each leadership role presents unique opportunities and challenges, as you said. Now, you've served in many capacities, from Minister of Youth, Sport and Recreation, to Minister of the Environment, Minister of Works and Engineering, and now Speaker of the House. Now, which of these roles stretched your leadership most, and what did it teach you about serving others?
0: Probably the Ministry of Sport. It was my first ministry. Mm-hmm. And part of my background is that I've always had different businesses. And in the business world, you make a decision today, and we carry it out today, in a sense. Government is a whole different process. And it was extremely challenging to me to try and adapt to the process of we make a decision and how it's implemented and carried out in the government sense versus what you had done in a private setting. And that carries through to whatever ministry you're in. So in my first ministry, that was probably the thing that had me pulling my hair out the most. Trying to appreciate, okay, Dennis, yes, we made a decision today. It's not like when you're in a private setting, we make the decision today and we start implementing it immediately and go forward. Understanding the processes work different. And I say that because a lot of times the public gets frustrated at us as a representative form that we're trying to fix something for them. We can see a solution, we take a solution, and it's 6 months later. And we're still trying to get it up and running, get it implemented. You know, finally a year later, maybe a year and a half later, you see some results of that. And everybody knows if it was in the private sector, it would have been done the next day, so to speak. Mm-hmm. But it's just the way the system works. And it was extremely challenging for me to adapt to that. But it, you know, you get there, you understand it, and then you figure out how you try and manage that a little bit smoother and easier with the system that you're now working in.
1: Well, I'm laughing a little bit. You're minister. You were the Minister of Works and Engineering. I'm real stuck on these potholes in the roads, right? And someone said, so what's so difficult about creating a map and a timeline and showing the people of Bermuda what is going to happen next? Even if you're off by a couple of months, you know what I mean? But let them know this is the plan for the island to fix this. Why is that? Anyway, that's not a question for you. You're listening to Magic 102.7. We're happy to have today the Speaker of the House, Mr. Dennis Lister, and we're speaking today about servant leadership in public life. Now, leadership is about not only about managing the present, but also about preparing for the future. And so one of your current priorities that I read about in parliamentary reform. So why is this work so important, and how will it strengthen democracy for future generations?
0: Bermuda is part of the Commonwealth, which means we're part of the Commonwealth Parliamentary Association. And through the association, we really have a valuable resource of tried and tested procedures and processes that come from us collectively being around the table and discussing those things. The reform of Parliament is part of a discussion that began way back in the early 2000s. It actually took place in Bermuda at one of the CPA meetings that was held here, of how do we look forward and at how we improve how our parliaments actually function, not just Bermuda, but under the Commonwealth in that setting of conversation. From there, the conversation, and when ideas are picked up like that at those settings, we take them off and the Commonwealth Association takes them back where it's analyzed and developed, et cetera. And it normally goes to a place we refer to it as a Latimer decision, because that's the one of the houses, so to speak, that they operate out of in London. And it went through that process. It comes out now as a Latimer benchmarks, the benchmarks of how we should look at parliaments in the future. Remember, Bermuda's parliament is 400 years old. And we've had a structure that's basically been in place for a long, long time. We sit under a constitutional order that's now 50-plus years old. The way we done business then is it the way we continue to do business. It's the way we continue to function. That's what those benchmarks drive you through to look at and assess how well you're doing in the procedures that are really outdated compared to what we could do today. So the conversation generates around that. Part of that whole conversation now, reform, talks about every country has three main branches of operation. You have the executive, which is your cabinet, and the government. You have the judiciary, and you have the legislative branch. Traditionally, they were all intertwined as one and overlapping in areas that in modern governments you really shouldn't be overlapping in now. And we need to have their own independent structures so we could function stronger in how we do what we do. So the concept of reform actually speaks to the separation of powers. So there's the government piece here, it's the judiciary piece here, and it's the legislative piece, so that we don't cross boundaries. The executive is headed up by the premier or the prime minister, if it's an independent country. They run the executive. There's the judiciary headed up by the chief justice, in our case, and then it's the legislature headed up by the speaker. We don't interact or cross each other's boundary in that sense. The premier runs the executive in the country, the chief justice runs the courts, the speaker runs the parliament. So you hear me often making sure that the authority of parliament is being expressed, because I'm protecting the authority of parliament. If I give it up, we lose not Dennis's authority, but the parliament's authority. So I'm very keen on making sure that people understand when I take positions, it's because it's protection of the authority of parliament. Not disguised authority, but Parliament's authority. So when you hear me calling people to order, and no matter who it is, because I'm not afraid of calling anybody out. But it's not to because you've offended Dennis in some way, you offended the authority of Parliament. And that's what I have to protect. So the reform speaks to all that, how we should function in a modern society. Bermuda's Parliament, I should say, Bermuda, remind our listeners that Bermuda is the oldest functioning Parliament outside the UK, within the Commonwealth. We are the oldest outside of Britain. We should always be proud of that. Not and take the colonial piece out of it. That's a whole other conversation. But we have been able to maintain a parliament functioning consistently for over 400 years. No other jurisdiction can really say that inside the Commonwealth, outside of Britain. In my circle of sitting with the British, I remind them, though, that we are the 400 continually, we're the only parliament that's continually operated for that whole period. The British parliament was closed down some years during the war. So we may want to say, well, the most continuous parliament, the oldest one in that sense. In that setting, I always remind them of that. But so we should be proud of it as a country. That's what I'm trying to say. Leave the colonial piece out, that's a whole other conversation. So it's protecting who we are as a parliament that I try and make sure that we understand and uphold the fact that we should be proud of who we are, having had parliament for that many years. In the roles that I play internationally, I sit on the executive for the CPA. That's the international executive, which you should know the CPA represents a third of the people of the population, of the world. Third of the world's population fall under the CPA, and I sit on that executive. So it's Bermuda's voice around the table as well as the voice of the Caribbean that I bring to those conversations. And in those settings, reform of parliament, other things that are connected to parliaments in the Commonwealth, we talk about on a regular basis to try and strengthen how we go forward. Because I'm going to be going one day, and I would like to think that our parliament is going to continue for another 400 years or plus, unless the Lord comes before that. But we want to make sure that the standard of parliament is always evolving, or parliamentary function is always evolving to best serve the current climate of today's, or what today is, versus living in a climate that was 50 years ago in our structure. And I expect that years down the road, after we have our reform in place now, there will be another reform that's done another 50, 60 years ago as times and changes evolve. But it's keeping us current. That's the whole basis for it.
1: Well, tell me, why did you want to become Speaker of the House? And how do you feel about that role now? What were your aspirations, and are you living up to them?
0: Or? Actually, I didn't want to become Speaker.
1: Okay.
0: It's an interesting story. I recognize how long I've been around now. I listen to younger members now talk about people who were names to them from yesterday in the political setting. I sat with those guys. I sat with the bedrock who built the early political foundation for Progressive Labour Party. Mm-hmm. Nelson Bascom, I probably the last two of my era who were in that room with those individuals. Unfortunately, Nelson's no longer here, my good friend. But I'm the last voice. Mm-hmm. So I wanted to have remained in the room to help the party still, rather than being in the speaker's role. That was my original view. And when we won the government back in 17, I saw my value staying in the room to help mentor the younger members coming in, and who the party was, and the history of the party, and the foundation, and all of that. Others kept pushing for me to speaker. He kept pushing, and I kept saying no. And finally, it was the community that convinced me, rather than the politics. It's a community. I couldn't go anywhere without people saying, no, Lester, you should be the speaker. Take the job on. I think you'll do a better role there. And I was trying to explain staying in the party to them, and everybody was saying, no. And so I had to basically give in to the pressure of saying, from the community more than the political piece, go in there and do what you need to do in the speaker's role. It was reluctant, but in hindsight, it's actually the best position I could have taken at this time. I enjoy what I'm doing. I enjoy, as I said to you earlier, recognizing that the authority of Parliament needs to be supreme and always kept. Mm-hmm. And my seniority of being around, I have seen Parliaments function well and Parliaments that didn't function so well, and use that as a benchmark on my history of being around, on where I want our Parliament to be, and the standards and decorum that we want in Parliament, so that when Dennis goes, whoever comes behind me understands that there's a level that must be maintained always.
1: Amen. Now, it is now almost 10:50, and I don't want to make the mistake I made last week of not giving people an opportunity to call in. I get so caught up in what my guest is saying that sometimes I forget. This is Magic 102.7, and if you'd like to call in and add to the conversation or say something to my guest, Remember, the topic is serving, servant leadership in public life. The number to call is 297-1027 and overseas 888-257-9086. Now, it was funny, the other day, I've been saying these numbers for so long, right, these telephone numbers, and I was actually going to call into Glenn's show about something. I think the minister, yes, the minister of education was speaking, Crystal Caesar, and they were talking about something, you know, schools getting businesses to support them, and people couldn't remember, you know, the information. I'm not going to take our time and talk about that, but I wanted to call in and set the record straight, having been a principal and knowing what transpired there. But good morning, Magic 102.7. You're on the air.
2: Yes, good morning, Ms. Thompson.
1: Good morning.
2: And good morning, my neighbor.
0: Sounds like my good friend from Somerset.
2: And yes, I'm going to say yes. I do feel that your community work, as far as the listers having the garden market up there, was a definite other help for you going into getting into politics, and also going through getting the trust of people at the same time.
0: Yes.
2: So I'm glad your family helped to set the foundation for you in that area there, and thus you reached out to the public, and public trusted you as well, as we do.
0: Mm-hmm. Thank you very much.
2: And cool. And another thing, my brother, I'm doing a scholar walkabout, and I missed your cell phone because of some problem happened. So I'd like to be either you call me or I just say no, you know.
0: Well, actually, the cell phone is back now. What is on my WhatsApp? It got hacked. I finally have it back. I have full control of it again now. So you can contact me on my WhatsApp again.
2: Oh, okay, fine.
0: Yes.
2: Cool. Right. Will do.
0: Okay.
1: Thank you very
0: much.
1: Look
0: forward to hearing from you then.
2: Yummy.
0: Okay, thank you.
2: Okay. Have a good one, folks.
0: You
2: right
0: too.
2: On.
1: Okay, thank you. Okay, now you have a vision for the renovation of Bermuda's House of Assembly. So what does preserving this institution mean to you, and why should Bermudians care about that legacy?
0: Again, I spoke to that 400 history.
1: Yeah.
0: It's our history. You know, we are a colony.
1: Do we want to remain a colony?
0: Well, you saw me pause.
1: Yes.
0: I joined an organization 40 years ago. One of the main planks was decolonization.
1: Yes.
0: 40 years later, it's a disappointment. I leave it at that, but I haven't gone into too political. But we should be proud of our history, though.
1: Yes.
0: Whether a colonial piece or not, it's our history. And that building represents the fact that we're one of the oldest parliaments in the Commonwealth. The building itself is over 200 years old, and we should preserve it. But the main reason why we're looking to do the renovation is that it's a building that's 200 years old that doesn't meet the needs of a modern parliament. And the stuff that we should have as an infrastructure in the building so that parliamentarians can better do their job, better serve the people who elected them to be in the facility. The building just doesn't meet those needs at all.
1: Okay.
0: And it needs to be renovated so we can bring a proper physical structure in how we function. It needs to be modernized so that we can bring modern technology into it. Televisation, we want to be able to televise our
1: parliament. Haven't they been working on that for a while?
0: Well,
1: how long is it going to take to...
0: Okay, you're really taking me down the road. Here's part of the story. I was the Minister of Works who put the shovel in the ground to build the Dan Braun Court building.
1: Okay.
0: That was supposed to be the first building of renovation in this reform cycle, in the separation of powers. Meaning, our function was that the parliament building had the parliament and the courts in it. The executive building had the cabinet and the senate in it. So we were intertwined and mixed. Part of the whole separation of function now under new functions of how government actually do their business in every country where the separation has taken place. We had a challenge because physically we were intertwined in the way we operated. The court building was the first step in separation of that physical function. When the court building was finished, all the courts were supposed to be in that building, from the lowest court to the highest court, all the way up to Supreme Court, all of that was to be in the Dan Braun building. That's the way it was designed and structured on paper back in the early 2000s. When that would have been completed, that would have meant that the House of Assembly would have been empty now because the courtroom would be moved down below. We could have moved Parliament and renovated the whole building to do what I'm talking about doing now. And then they would have gone, then the Senate could have come out of the cabinet office and been part of the Parliament building in on the hill. And that would have left the Senate building to be renovated so that the Senate could be used for just the executive and the cabinet, et cetera, all government business. When the court building was finished, there was a decision that was wrongly made that the court didn't, the Supreme Court stayed into the House of Assembly property and not going into the building that was built for. What that meant was the renovations that should have been done to the court building, which would have been, to the Parliament building, which was the second building in that cycle, now couldn't be done because the court didn't leave. So they went down to the cabinet office. And remember, the cabinet office was fully renovated. In that fact, that was completed while the OBA was in government, but it had started prior under the former PRP government. But the completion was while the OBA was in. When the completion was done, it meant the Senate had no home anymore. So the Senate, when we came back into Parliament in 2017, the Senate was actually using the upper chamber that we sit in. I was able to get one of the courtrooms on that level taken out, and we put a room on the side where the Senate sat temporarily. Everything was temporary because the plan is to do the building. We finally have been able now to get the courts completely out of the building because the challenge was getting the courts out of the lower level. They have moved out. The renovations are taking place so that all the courts can be put in the court building as it should be, which means now we can do the full renovation of Parliament. When it's completed, the Senate and the House of Senate and the Parliament will be there with all the infrastructure required, proper technical infrastructure, proper meeting rooms, because we really have no meeting rooms where we can service the committees that have to be run, where we can service the public who want to come and meet with their constituents, MPs, etc. So the building is a 200-year-old building that needs to be upgraded, and we'll finally get it upgraded.
1: What's the timeline?
0: Haven't been the Minister Works when this thing started all those years ago. I have said to the current administration, I'm going to stay to make sure this thing gets done.
1: All right.
0: I'm not going until it's finished, because even during this process, since I've been in the role of Speaker trying to get it done, I've had to deal with pushback from certain quarters. Let's leave it like that. And I want to make sure it's done, because we started this thing when I was sitting in a ministerial role many years ago. And it bothers me that it never got completed, because I knew what was the cycle was. I knew what the intent was. I knew what the end product that we were trying to accomplish. And all these years later, it's not been accomplished. So I've made a commitment that when I see it finished, I can go and relax.
1: All right. Mm-hmm. Now, strong leaders also invest in the broader life of the community, and your community involvement includes supporting the Bermuda Day Junior Classic Race, the Cup Match Emancipation Walk, and you said put a pin in it from the beginning, and so I made a note of it because I tend to forget some things, but the Clyde Best documentary. Mm-hmm. So tell me, why is it important for leaders to invest in culture, history, and youth development? And you can put a little something in there, plug for Miranda, about the history part. Okay?
0: All right. Well, I'll start there. As you know, Miranda was a history teacher. Mm-hmm. She slept, ate, drank history. And it was always important in us, in our conversation, that people understood our history. You know, and it bothered her in a real serious way that we don't teach enough of our history to our local people. Mm-hmm. Our schools do not teach Bermuda history in the way that she would like to have seen. In her early days, when she was still at Seon, she was part of the committee that put together the Bermuda history textbook.
1: Right.
0: And
1: I remember.
0: I wouldn't say where that ended up. That's another conversation. But they did create a history textbook that was hopefully would have been adopted and developed on more and more as time went. But we saw the value of making sure that our history is our story. It's our story. And we have to make sure our story is told by us. Not others coming here telling us our story, but us telling our story. Part of being involved in community is understanding that culture and your people are part of that story. So if you want to make sure your history is kept, you have to be involved in your culture and your people and make sure that they understand that we're a living history. And we have to be part of that living history and keep what happened before us alive and dwell in our people by conversation and by things others that we can do in books, et cetera, et cetera. So a lot of my involvement in community in the community came strictly from that. The list was long, but I guess the 24th of May race.
1: You want me to take this first before we lose the call and remember to start the 24th of May race. Good morning, Magic Bonnet. No. Please turn down your... Hello, good morning.
3: Good morning, Dr. Yes. Thompson. I just turned the radio off.
1: Thank you.
0: Good morning.
3: Mr. Speaker, I'd like to thank you for what you do on behalf of Bermudians and people abroad.
0: Thank you very much, sir.
3: I understand that Parliament started at St. Peter's Church August 1st, 1620. Is that correct?
0: The first Bermuda Parliament was held in St. Peter's Church. You're correct.
3: 1620. August 1st. Mm-hmm. That's a long time ago.
0: Yeah, to celebrate the 400th anniversary in 2020, we had a reenactment where the throne speech was open. When we opened Parliament in 2020, we actually took it to St. George's and used the St. Peter's Church and the town square where we normally have like a peppercorn ceremony. We held Parliament there, and that was the first time Parliament had been back to St. George's in over 200 years when it had moved into Hamilton.
3: Thank you for that information.
0: Yes.
3: After moving from St. George's in 1815, I understand they had meetings in the town hall.
0: In Hamilton?
3: Before going to, yes.
0: Okay. When there were two different locations before we came into the House of Assembly where it is today. And I'm trying to tell you the other two locations right now. It's just not flowing off the top. One was, you know where the old fire station used to be on Front Street?
3: I know you're talking about, right. Yeah, 1794.
0: Right, that was one of the places where Parliament was first held before we came to the House of Parliament where it is today. And I just can't think of the second right now, but there were two locations in Hamilton before we came to our present location.
3: Yes. And Mr. Speaker, I understand whenever one of the members of Parliament is trying to do a bill.
0: Yes.
3: They will say to you, Mr. Speaker, I'd like to have one bill ruled out, for instance, Rule 26 or something like that.
0: Well, when any matter is introduced, there's a rule that they refer to. So when they refer to Rule 26, I'm not quite sure it's 26 right now, but whatever rule they refer to, that's part of the procedures of the House that we have to do when we're introducing different things. So the minister will get up and quote the rule and say, I'd like to do X, Y, Z based on that rule.
3: Yes, I'd like to suspend a certain bill, yes. The number 21 or 26, yes. Something like that. But yes. It's never read out to the public exactly what that suspension bill
0: okay.
3: entails.
0: Okay, all right.
3: For me as a listener, I wouldn't know what it entails. Probably the members of Parliament would know, mm-hmm. but not members of the public.
0: Okay, well, here's a good spin away from that. You've heard me talk about the reform and the physical reform, you know, renovating the reform of separation of powers. But there's also a piece that I'm currently working on, which is to modernize, using modern technology to the benefit of Parliament. We're looking to bring AI into Parliament and working with speakers in the Caribbean as you may have heard earlier, I sit with on the Caribbean region with the overseas territory speakers. We've been discussing this for a while now. One of the Parliament was used as the guinea pig, so to speak, to develop a AI structure for Parliament. It was introduced earlier this year, and it's really been an effective tool. So we're all looking at that now, how we can bring it into our parliaments. I'll be in the Caribbean in June at an AI sitting so that we can talk about all these things. But with that, what we want to be able to do is all the functions of Parliament, all the rules, all the different pieces of Parliament will be at your fingertips, finger touch, so to speak, through the AI, using AI to do that. So you'll be able to go in and pull up what those rules are. You'll be able to go in and pull up any law that's been passed, any bill that's on the table, any discussions that have taken place, and bring it, and for current matters that are taking place, you'll be able to even go in and find out what that member said on that particular bill at that time. So all at your finger touch, at the touch of a finger, so to speak.
3: It makes good sense.
0: We're looking to have that done as part of the soil reform, but that piece I'm hoping to have in place before this year ends.
3: Con comes soon enough. I appreciate that. And my other question, I'm going to let you go. Do you think you'll ever have an independent speaker without having to go on any particular party ticket?
1: Do you think we'll have an independent speaker?
3: An independent speaker without going in on a party ticket.
1: I'm sorry, okay. I'm translating because...
0: Yeah, I lost you in my headset, yeah. But I'm... Ms. Dorman just... So, as far as an independent speaker, I'm not supportive of it, to be honest with you. I see it in the Caribbean region, in other regions, and here's why I'm not supportive of it. A lot of, and I don't want to point fingers at any particular parliament, any particular individual. As an independent speaker, you are appointed by the government of the day.
3: Mm-hmm.
0: That's what it boils down to. You're anybody they may choose, of course, the government's going to have the greatest vote, so they're going to get the person in there. It's the handpicked person. I am elected to parliament by the people of my constituency. That's mm-hmm. who I represent. That's who puts me in parliament. The parliament then chooses me as a speaker. I know that I can't be put out by one person, so to speak, or a government. I'm elected to stand up to represent the parliament to its fullest. When you're independent, you're put there by basically an individual. And what I've seen in life is that when you answer to an individual, you sometimes find yourself compromised. And I'm not putting any disparages on any individual. I'm just saying what my experience has taught me over the years. When I am put there by the elected body of people who vote for me in my constituency, I make sure that when I stand, I can be as independent as I need to be in my decision-making, not worrying about offending any individual who may have put me in that space.
3: Mm-hmm.
0: And I think that's more important. Okay?
1: Okay, thank you.
3: Thank you so much, and God bless you, and have a good day.
1: Thank you so much. Good morning, Magic 102.7. You're on the air.
4: Hey, good morning. Good morning, Mr. Speaker.
1: Yes.
4: Good morning, Shangri-La. Good morning, Mr. Speaker.
0: Yes.
4: Can you hear me?
0: Just one sec. I'm changing my headset because I lost the volume on the other headset. One sec.
1: This one is rich.
0: All right. Go ahead.
4: Hi, good morning, Mr. Speaker.
0: Yes, I can hear you again now. Thank you.
4: I want to congratulate you on being in the Speaker's role because I served under you many years ago as a sergeant at arms.
0: Thank you, sir.
4: And I see you're going from strength to strength. And I just wish you well. It was a pleasure serving with you and others up there.
0: Mm-hmm.
4: I learned a lot about the parliament procedures.
0: This is my friend from the East End, from St. Davis.
4: Hey, you knew that?
0: Yes, hey, sir.
4: You knew that. Yes. And I'm just I didn't think I would get in. I'm down to revolve a picture. Okay. One of your four former members.
0: Well, give him my regards. Give him my best regards.
4: Yes. We're down at Lord's.
0: Okay.
4: Best playing field in Bermuda. But anyway, I just want to congratulate you and for going from strength to strength. I served under your wife, and she was in charge of youth parliament. She done a tremendous job.
1: Praise the Lord.
0: Thank you.
4: And some of the youth parliament members, I think, are in the senior parliament going on to do some good things. So, your sons and all, I see them all once in a while. I don't see you that much. But you're going from strength to strength, and I just want to congratulate you.
0: Thank you, sir. Appreciate that very much.
4: And you're well respected. You can always come down East End. You know that.
0: Okay. I was actually at the school, the elementary school, right there, to feel about
1: St.
0: a month
1: Davis
0: ago.
1: Primary.
0: St. Davis
4: okay,
0: Primary.
4: That's where I am.
0: I was there speaking. I spoke to their assembly about a month ago.
4: Good.
1: Praise the Lord.
4: Good. That's where I'm at right now. So,
0: okay.
4: So congratulations again, and you have a beautiful day.
0: Thank you, sir.
1: Thank you so much.
4: You're welcome.
0: Okay, now.
1: Okay, do you remember your question, your comments?
0: Oh, we were talking about the three things. See,
1: yes.
0: The junior 24 for May race. I weren't one of those fellas up front, so don't look for me up front, but I used to run 24 for May and have just enjoyed the day.
1: I remember.
0: And I had an injury that took me out of running, and I couldn't stay away from it. And the year or so later, the junior classic race was created with myself, my brother, Mr. Ed Ball, not the Ed Ball from the Union, but Mr. Ed Ball from Warwick, and Mr. Clarence Smith of the West End Athletic Club. So we created the race. And List the Agency mm-hmm. have always funded the race and been the sponsor for the race. And we're now in 28th year, I think it is. So we've been consistent over the 28 years. I enjoy, my whole family's involved if our part of it now. Last year, Miranda's funeral was early, just before it. I had to fly off to the same conference with the OT speakers, and I was trying to race back, and my son said to me, Daddy, take your time. You don't need to race back. We've done this all these years with you, you know. We'll handle the race. And so my son's handled the race, and it went off smoothly. And this year I'm doing as little as I can and leading them, let them take it on, you know. But we will continue to sponsor. We enjoy being able to give back to the community. And as a family, we've done that in many, many different ways, just giving back.
1: Praise the Lord.
0: The Auntie Anne Walk, many years ago, my sons were still in high school here. The oldest one that just was in college, the other one here. And one year they said, Daddy, when you used to have the grocery store, you always had the snowballs dance out front. That was to let the kids in the neighborhood work the snowballs, give them something to do, and the nephews and nieces in the family. And do you have one of your... I said, yeah, we've got one store somewhere. They went and got it out, set up at the gate where we live on the railway trail, and as walkers came by, they were getting out free snowballs. So they've been doing that now, probably 10 years. So, you know, it's our family is into giving back to the community. The community who helped us, and this is our way of turning back to the community. Whatever we can do to give back, we give. So that's just an example of how we give back.
1: And that's why the Listers are so respected in the West End. And they can say, all those Listers are in the PLP.
0: We're just public servants, you know. That's right. What we see ourselves. This is all part of the service that we give. And my children understand that from. They were in diapers out there walking in marches with us and being part. It have been in the rooms of conversations politically that have taken place in my house or in the seance spaces that we used to have those meetings. So they grew up with it and understand it's about service.
1: Well, I probably need to have you back because I have a bunch of questions still, right? But I do want to say, I want you to say you want to make a comment about Clyde Best.
0: Yes.
1: And I don't want to go off the air without giving you that opportunity.
0: First of all, let me say I take it as a privilege to have been able to be part of the documentary on Clyde's life. I think it was a story that the world should have known about years ago. Mm-hmm. But it's finally been told. You know, we can always say, was it a, it's no time to, like now if it hasn't been done, and we were able to get it done. So I'm so proud of the fact that Clyde's story will be known now. Clyde's story is one that every Bermudian, uncared black, white, Somersets and Georges, stick your chest out and be proud of what Clyde Best accomplished. A little dot in the Atlantic Ocean helped to change the color barrier in a major sporting arena. Mm-hmm. In the UK. I compare Clyde's story with the Jackie Robinson story because I was in school, I've done all my school in the US, and it was a conversation I used to have all the time, and nobody actually knew, so they didn't believe, and I said, oh, you're just making it up. I'm not making it up. This is a real story. But comparing it with Jackie Robinson was a man. He was almost 30 years old. He was a married man with family, and he was almost picked to suit an image of what they were trying to project. And he got in there and done what he did, but picked. Clyde was a 17-year-old youngster, a 17-year-old kid who had an opportunity to go play football, and he went to just play football. But because of who Clyde was, the demeanor in Clyde, the Clyde that you know today has been the demeanor that I've known in Clyde all my years that I've known him, and that's what made the difference. He went on the field knowing what was happening was bigger than him. And he stood up to everything that was happening at the time. He stood up to, not only was he the only black player on the field, many occasions he was the only black player a black person in the stadium and took all sorts of
1: abuse.
0: But he stood there and he knew he had a mission to accomplish. 17-year-old kid, that should never be forgotten. Clyde's story out of the documentary, the purpose for the documentary is to honor Clyde, but to also educate. Let the world know what Clyde accomplished and who Clyde Best is, so that after you and I are gone, generations of Bermudians particularly, but people in the world, but Bermudians particularly, will be able to talk about the impact that a Bermudian had on the world stage. just as the generations still talk about Jackie Robinson, we want to make sure that all Bermudian generations in the world will never forget what Clyde has done.
1: Praise the Lord. I'm taking the call. Good morning, Magic 102.7. You're on the air. If you can keep
5: Yes, good morning. Brief. Thank you. Yes. Mr. Lister, it's so good to hear you.
0: Good morning.
5: You're an accomplished gentleman. But
0: thank you.
5: Based on what you've just said, and I totally agree with it, then why isn't Clyde Best put forth to be Sir Clyde Best, a knighthood?
0: Well, let me say this much. Every energy that I have in my body right now is working to make sure that happens.
1: Praise the Lord.
0: And I'll leave it at that for the time being. And we look forward to the day that he will be honored in the way he should be honored.
5: Thank you very much.
1: Thank you so much.
5: Have a great day.
1: Appreciate that. It's 11:15, but we still have a lot to discuss. When I talk about legacy, I think it's important not to let you go before. And thank you to Glenn Blakeney and Inter Island Communication for allowing us to go over time. Glenn is like, you know, there's not another show coming on Saturday. Shangri-La, you can take the time that you need. Good morning, Magic 102.7. You're on the air. If you can keep it brief.
6: Good morning.
1: Good morning.
6: It's Arthur, Dennis. How are you,
0: sir? I'm good. How you doing, my friend?
6: Yeah, I'm here for Batman and Robin travel together. We're done here at Lord's, and the weather's beautiful. St. David's playing Southampton Rangers, and I think the winner of that game, I think, will be the winner of the competition.
0: Okay.
6: I want you to mark this day, Don. I'm going to call a name. And he's coming up Somerset in Cup Mets this year. And if we're not successful this year, next year we will keep that cup in St. George's. Okay? And his great-grandfather just passed recently.
0: Can't
6: his great Sam Hayward. Sam Painter.
0: Painter, okay.
6: Yeah, and this young man is Isaiah O'Brien. And he's got those genes from two sides. He's got it from the Sam Painter side. And his grandfather on his father's side is the great Robert Deal.
0: Okay, all right.
6: Not a name for softball, but it was a cricket as well.
0: Okay.
6: But Dennis, I'm warning you, don't take it too hard when we take it, right? But watch this young man. He's right now, he's on fire. I think he's probably got the most runs out of everybody in the league thus far, so I expect a lot from him. I'm just got to keep him grounded, and he's a great. He's going to be one of the greatest players of all time in this country as an all rounder.
0: I'm glad you got all that confidence in this young man. It'd be nice to see the young man develop, but you're going to need more than just one to take the cup in. See,
6: that cup's staying on
0: the other side of the bridge for sure. See.
1: All right, thank you for your call, sir, and have a great day.
6: All right, Dennis, and all the best, buddy.
0: Thank you, man. Appreciate it.
6: All right.
1: I just need to say this. I want to also thank Barbara Dillis, who put the Clyde Best Lane in place long before she knew a film was coming out, and she did her best to honor him. And it was at that time that my husband said, who's a very, very staunch supporter of everything Clyde Best, you know, always holds him in high revere. And he was telling me about what Clyde Best had done. And this was before I knew there was a film coming out. And I didn't realize my husband knew so much about him.
0: Right.
1: And he was like, this man is somebody that was respected and needs to be given more respect.
0: Well, even the war was part of that, because we've been on the project for 4 years now.
1: Okay.
0: So all that was happening as part of the momentum to get all this going. But take the call and we'll come back to you.
1: Okay, good morning, Magic 102.7. Can you please be brief? We're way over the time. Good morning.
7: Okay, I just want to say thank you to the speaker for all that he and his family has done, contributed to Bermuda. Also, I would like to say that I don't know if Clyde Best meets the criteria to be a national hero. Maybe we should think about that.
0: Mm-hmm.
7: But I'd love to see him as a Grand Marshal in this year's Bermuda Day Parade. That way we all get to celebrate him as he drives through the city.
0: Okay.
1: Thank you. Good ideas. Thank you so much for calling.
0: Earlier, I said put a peg in it when I first went off to school.
1: You.
0: I went off to school to a little prep school up in Maine that was way, way, way, way in the woods. And, you know, the first drive up there, I, I knew I'd been a little mischievous. I didn't realize I was that bad. I say to my parents, I must have been an awful child. You leave me all the way up in the woods, you know. That's all you saw, driving and driving. We finally get to this little town, and it was called Bridgeton, Maine. I go to Bridgeton Academy. Almost 10 years later, and I always told the Clyde story there. You know, everywhere I've been in the States, I always told the story. 10 years later, almost, Clyde's nephew is now there as a student, Jerry Bass. And we know Jerry was a great footballer in his own right in the day. Jerry was there playing football. He met Dan Egan. Dan Egan is the guy who came in to produce the movie with us, but I'll go back to that because the cameras, the lights are flashing.
1: Well, it just went off, and you know, you're lighting up.
0: But I was just trying to finish the piece.
1: So Dan
0: Egan came to Bermuda during the America's Cup. He was part of the production film of the America's Cup. He reconnects with Clyde's family, with Jerry, and he says to him, what about the story of what your uncle done? When are we going to hear about that? And so they get talking, and his now in that space where he can, you know, produce stuff. This is, you know, all right. These years later. The conversation begins, and that's the root of that. So I point out that little school in Maine made the difference. And when he decided to do the film, he was talking to the school. They said, if you go to Bermuda, you got to make contact with Dennis Lister, because I hadn't met him yet. You got to make contact with Dennis. Dennis will surely be a guy who can help you put this thing all together. And we meet. Talk with, and it's all history right now. But I want to give credit to the little school that brought us all together. I want to give credit to Jerry Bass for telling the story about his uncle that ignited the producer to remember it all these years later.
1: Praise,
0: and we accomplished what we accomplished.
1: Praise the Lord. Good morning, Magic.
8: Good morning. Good morning. Excuse me. Good morning, Speaker Lister, and good morning, Ms. Thompson. This is a wonderful show. And it is so nice that we are highlighting, first of all, community. And I know the Lister family, all of them. And it has been a pleasure just listening to you, Janice, just speaking from the heart and talking about how you serve the community. Because that is so much what we need. And we also need to recognize those that are, you know, doing their best to try and serve the community. So many times, it's difficult. It's hard for people that are, you know, got community at heart, and you get a lot of pushback like you spoke about. Mm-hmm. And so I just say, keep up the good work, and the legacy that you leave behind, along with Clyde Best and others, that will, you know, outlive us.
1: Mm-hmm.
8: You know?
1: Amen. Yeah.
8: I want to thank you for that, okay?
0: Thank you very much. I appreciate every word of it.
1: Thank you so much,
8: sure.
1: Paula.
0: Thank you.
8: All right.
1: Now, she mentioned the word legacy, and so legacy becomes especially meaningful when leadership inspires the next generation. Now, in 2017, you and your son, Dennis, made history as the first father and son to serve in Parliament simultaneously. Now, what did that experience teach you about legacy, mentorship, and leading by example? And I am aware of the time, but I have you here. I don't know when I'm going to get you back again, because it took that long to get you here. So you said 2017, you know, almost 10 years now. So,
0: naturally, I was proud when my son stepped forward. Dennis came to me at the 17 election. He said, Daddy, I want you to know I'm putting my name forward to be a candidate. And it was totally out of the blue when he said that to me. It was, you know, I didn't see it coming. He said, no, Daddy, I want to be a candidate. My next conversation to him was, well, you know, there are no available PLP seats in the area right now. He said, I know that, but I want people to know I'm serious. I want to run wherever I could run. Just so that people understand that I'm serious about wanting to be committed to serving in that capacity of service to the people. And he picked an area in Warwick that was available. It was offered to him. He said, yeah, he would do it. And we sat down and we talked about it. And I said, well, you know, that's an area that PLP have never had a chance to win in. It just, the numbers didn't look favorable even now. But it's a good, you're committed. Let's go for it. You would think as his father, I'm out there canvassing and doing all sorts of stuff with him, right? Now, here's the story. The very first night I took Dennis canvassing in his constituency, I started by knocking on the door to introduce him. Halfway through that, I stopped. I'm just in the background letting him do it. He has been on the doorstep since he was this high to a grasshopper with his family, with my, right. with me, my brother, my uncle. He's been in the space, so he knows all that. That very first night, he just took over. And I'm sitting there just watching him do his thing on the doorstep, very talk similar. To constituents, interact with constituents. I never canvassed with him again, you know. I never canvassed. That first night was it. And we went back, we talked about it. My brother's now was retired from politics. I said, Terry, I need you to. And Terry, you know, has retired from everything.
1: Yeah,
0: he's just a little different life space.
1: Writing but,
0: right?
1: and producing.
0: I said, no,
1: books.
0: Terry, I need you to come back this one more time and just manage what he does. The boy can get out there and he's proven he knows his stuff. I was impressed that first night. Terry went with him and had the same impact, the same impact. So we were behind the scenes every night with him after he canvassed, came back, and we're looking at what he was doing with results. And early in the exercise, we said, Dennis, if you keep doing what you're doing, it's a real chance that you're going to make an impact. You may not win, but you're going to make the type of impact that the PLP has never made here. And as we get closer and closer, our opinion started changing. We said, this boy has a chance of winning this thing. He really has a chance. And we just kept pushing it, and we gave him some targets to reach of numbers, and he was coming back consistently with them. On election day, historically on election days in Somerset, Mr. Roberts, being the senior, used to leave his polling station, come around and check all of us and check our headquarters. Since he's retired, I do that. I normally leave my polling station, go check, make sure everything's flowing with all the other sand seats and the headquarters. That year I said to the team, I'm going to leave also late that night, and I want to spend the last hour in Warwick at Dennis's constituency. So I left at 7 o'clock, went down there. I walked up to him. I said, show me the results. Show me your numbers so far. They showed me the numbers right there in the end. I congratulated him. I said, you won the seat, partner. If you've got that many people to come out, you won the seat. He won the seat. Well, you know, and
1: praise the Lord.
0: I leave then. I go back to Somerset just in time before the pools close in Somerset to go in to do the count. I tell my workers, this is a funny story. I tell a lot of workers, this boy's just won a seat. They leave and go work. They said, well, you're on your partner. You know, they left me and went to work. They want to be there in there. But he understood from day one because he had been in the trenches with his father and his uncles and had been in the headquarters working. He had been in the branch. He understood all of that. And he just went and done what he had seen done, what he'd been taught to do just by observing it. And I was just blown away that very first night.
1: Praise
0: and he's now been through 3 elections in a seat that the PLP had never won and has been able to retain it. So, you know, I thank God every day because we are believers. So I thank God for working with it and continually using it. And I said to him when he got elected, I said to him what my father said to me. My father's name was Dennis too. He went by Eugene. They called him Eugene, but his name is Dennis. And he said to me when I first got elected, he said, I live my life keeping my name clean. Don't mess up my name. That's what my father said to me when I first got elected. Mm-hmm. I had that same conversation with Dennis. And I expect that he'll honor my words such as my father's words.
1: Mm-hmm. Amen. Yeah. Now, life's greatest challenges often deepen our understanding of what matters most. And you've endured personal loss with the passing of Miranda after 46 years of marriage. How has that experience deepened your perspective on leadership and faith and what truly matters in life? Miranda was a wonderful person. We always talk. You know, she was at Youth Parliament. Yeah. I had contributed when Youth Parliament first started because I was teaching debate at Warwick SAC. Yeah. And so they came to me and asked me, what would you do? How would you structure this? And so I had some input early in Youth Parliament. So Miranda and I had a special bond.
0: Yeah. Yeah. So she tells everybody she entered politics before me because she was running Youth Parliament before I was elected to Parliament. And she ran it for 25 years before she retired. And you know, all our children had gone through it, and now, you know, Russell is the senior advisor for Youth Parliament, so her legacy continues in that regard. So we're proud of that.
1: Well, praise the Lord. And I want to give a shout-out at this time to Douglas DeCudo, who is sponsoring my book, Live to Make a Difference, The Life and Legacy of a Servant Leader, Reverend Lloyd E. Dees in Bermuda and Beyond. And he is sponsoring books for the members of Youth Parliament over the next couple of years. So
0: excellent.
1: A shout out to Douglas DeCudo.
0: Excellent.
1: Right? So I'm going to close with many of our listeners may not hold public office, and they may lead in their homes, in their workplaces, churches and communities. So what advice would you offer to someone who wants to use their gifts and talents to make a meaningful difference?
0: Well, first of all, as a father, as a man, as the example that was set before me by my father,

0: And that can be in many different ways. You don't have to be a politician. All of us have different roles in life. But whatever your role in life is, make sure you make space better when you go.
1: Amen.
0: And what you find it in.
1: Dennis Lister, I want to thank you for sharing your remarkable journey mm-hmm. of service and faith and leadership. And your example reminds us that true leadership is not measured by titles mm-hmm. and recognition. You're this humble person, but by the lives we touch and the institutions we strengthen and the legacy that we leave behind. And whether we lead in our homes, our churches, the same principles apply. Leadership is about service. So if our influence helps others grow, if our decisions reflect compassion and wisdom, and if our work contributes to the common good, then we're practicing servant mm-hmm. leadership. And so that is the kind of leadership our world needs. Leaders that serve, leadership that adds value, and leadership that leaves a legacy of hope and transformation. Mm-hmm. Now, perhaps someone listening today has been inspired to lead differently, to serve with greater purpose, and to do that, you must place God first at the center of your life. And if you'd like to do that today, your journey can begin by repeating this simple prayer. Lord Jesus, I'm a sinner seeking your forgiveness. I believe that you are the Son of the living God. Come into my heart today, guide my steps, and help me to serve others for mm-hmm. your glory. In Jesus' name I pray, amen. Amen. And if you prayed that prayer sincerely, welcome to the family of God. And if your conversation, this conversation today resonated with you, I invite you to read my book, Live to Make a Difference. It's a powerful reflection of a life of a servant leader like Dennis, whose influence continues to inspire lives in Bermuda and beyond. And if you'd like to sponsor books like Mr. Douglas DeCudo has done, and people like Mrs. Joan Dillis Wright and Professor Roy Wright and Ahab Azib and North Shore Medical and others have done, please check out my website, drshangrila.com, so that you can be a part of my mailing list and help me to make a greater difference. We can work together to make a difference in the lives of others. And on that website, you will see any upcoming events. I want to thank my marketing team, led by Connette Burgess of Focus Marketing, and my web designer, SJD World, for all that they are doing. You see, God is leading. And Connette reminds me often to go in prayer and allow God to work. Dennis Lister is not here today by accident. He is here by design. Mm-hmm. And he is one who has allowed God to use him. And we can all be used as instruments for God's glory. We can lead somebody else to help someone else improve their life. And so I'd like for you to work with me. I need to get this book out to the millions of people mm-hmm. in the world, because I think it's designed by God to make a difference. And like Connette said, just leave God and let him do it. So Dennis, I want to give you my final appreciative thanks, overwhelming thanks for your dedicated years of faithful service to Bermuda and for joining us today and giving up your time. It's 11:34. to share your insights on servant leadership in public life. Your wisdom and example have been an inspiration, mm-hmm. particularly to me. And, you know, I get up every Saturday, not every Saturday, but Lou takes it for me on one Saturday a month. Thank you, Lou, right? But I get up and it's like every Saturday, God blesses me. Mm-hmm. Reverend Blanche Burchill said to me when I started the show, Shangri-La, I'm asking God to put his hand on that show so that other people will be blessed. Yes. And if one person is blessed, if one person mm-hmm. realizes the ultimate importance of serving God, then I'm being used as an instrument for his glory. We are here to make a difference. So yes. I'm going to give you the final word at 11:35 and say thank you from the bottom of my heart for all that you have done. Know that you are appreciated. Mm-hmm. Your whole family is appreciated. You've made a difference in the lives of people in Bermuda, and we thank you profusely.
0: You touched on something just now that resonated with me. You said how you do it, and it brings, when she prays for you and touch her, it lifts you. Mm-hmm. Years ago, one of the things, I've done so many things, I forget. One of the things I used to do was prison ministry. And I had a team of guys that we would go into prisons with. And I was early in my rebaptism walk, and I was uncertain about it. And I always went in, you know, whether I should be the guy doing that, but, you know, that yes. thing, because it's a new walk. Let me assure you that every time I

0: came out of there, I was blessed and uplifted by the input from the inmates themselves and in the service and the interaction we used to have in a church setting in the prison, seeing the genuineness of the guys wanting to be in a church setting and talk about the Lord and sing songs and repeat scriptures with us and just to hear the message. It was always one of those things that will always be remain with me as an uplifting experience that I had in life. And Lord has just put me in many different places to have these experiences, but that one will always be one that'll be high on the list.
1: Praise the Lord. When we serve Him, we can thank Him for our blessings. Most and when definitely. I go to bed tonight and I make a list of the blessings, you are one of them high on my list. Thank you so
0: Praise
1: much.
0: Praise the Lord
1: for
0: that.
1: Here.
0: That's all. God bless. All thanks to you.
1: 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Take time to serve God, to let Him lead you and you lead others, because you need to make a difference. God bless you.
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